0: Coast with a 3-1 10-inning victory over the Giants. Detroit went 7-2 on the trip, outscoring opponents 66-17. According to ESPN stats and info, since the Tarek Skubal trade to LA August 2nd, Dodgers 1-6, worst record in the majors over that span. Detroit is 5-2, tied for the third best record in the bigs over that span. A's beat the Red Sox a second straight day 4-3, first series loss for Boston since June 29th through July 1st. Rays ran their winning streak to 6 with a 4-1 win over the Mariners. Our next broadcast, Diamondbacks Braves, Saturday 6:30 Eastern ESPN Radio. Coming up next, Game Night. For producer Renee Canales and technical directors Josh Kapke and Nick Carty, I'm Christine Lisi. 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
2: Hey, it's Michelle Smallman, and coming up Monday, we continue to go two-a-days with the Rams and the Chiefs. I'll tell you why one of these teams won't make the playoffs. 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

0: Everybody's looking at him. Everybody's looking at this team to really have a bounce back season. And when you lose the main guy on the line that protects your hopefully franchise quarterback, and he goes down for a significant portion of the season, we don't know how many games that is. That could be 8 games. That could be 9 games. That could be 12 games. I think if you're a Commanders fan, you're now one of the main guys on your team is going to be gone for the foreseeable future.
1: As a Commanders fan, I'm heartbroken. Sticking with the injury bug, but we're going to go to the NFC North now. Not as serious, but Bears wide receiver Luther Burden III reportedly dealing with a bit of a groin injury, according to head coach Ben Johnson. Tinsley, big deal, not a big deal if he's limited at all this season for the Bears and their goals this year?
0: I think this is a big deal. I think this is a big season for the Bears. Of course, last season was a huge success for them. Ben Johnson's first year there, Caleb Williams proved why he was the number one pick in the draft. And Luther Burden is going to be one of those guys that Caleb Williams looks to prove to everybody that last season was not a fluke, and not just not a fluke, that he has improved as a quarterback, as somebody he can make plays with his feet. He can make incredible plays, but he can also make plays from the pocket and finding his guys open down the field. And Luther Burden is going to be a huge reason for that success or non-success. And we all know the history of groin injuries. They take forever to heal, if they ever do properly heal throughout the season.
2: This is potentially like a major, major deal, right? The Chicago Bears were a little bit ahead of the curve last year, winning a lot of close games, the comeback Bears, all of that stuff. DJ Moore is now gone. Roma Dunze, we still don't truly know if he's going to be himself again coming off the foot injury. And Luther Burden was supposed to be the guy, right? Like this was, and now he's going to step in and maybe be the number one. And I know my fantasy football brain is out there too going, oh, I was hoping to get him as a steal in like the fourth round, like all this kind of stuff. But the Bears without Luther Burden, their offense is much different.
1: All right, a couple of non-injury ones we'll wrap up with here, get on the lighter side of things. New Eagles offensive coordinator Sean Mannion, obviously brought in this offseason to join those Dirty Birds up there in Philly, says they're going to be leaning into using the tush push more this year. Is this a big deal, not just for the Eagles or the league, but also the division as a whole?
2: Not a big deal, but a fun deal. I'm going against the grain here. I'm all in on the tush push. I think it's really fun that it angers everybody. Like, honestly, it makes me smile that people get so angry about it. Whatever.
0: I don't think it's a big deal, but if you happen to get Saquon Barkley in your fantasy league and they get down to the 2-yard line and they go with the tush push, then it's a big deal.
2: Well, so then draft Jalen Hurts.
0: Draft Jalen Hurts. I guess that's the answer. But no, I don't think it's a big deal at all. Yeah, I don't think it's a big deal at all.
1: All right, one more for you guys. Obviously, quarterback's the name of the game around the offseason this year. Quarterback questions in a couple of camps. I'm sure we'll talk about Minnesota a little bit later. Let's go to Cleveland, though. Reportedly, Deshaun Watson seems to have the inside track on the starting quarterback job for the Cleveland Browns. Big deal, not a big deal, guys.
2: JT, you take it.
0: I don't think it's a big deal because I don't even think Cleveland knows what the hell they're going to do with quarterback. I think they'll make a decision at the end of the preseason. I don't think it's a big deal that they'll go with Deshaun Watson for their first preseason game against Chicago if they decide to do that. To me, the big deal is Denzel Boston and what he's done in that camp thus far. I think he is a legitimate number one receiver in this league, but in terms of quarterback, it's not a big deal right now.
2: I'm with you. Not a big deal because realistically, if Deshaun Watson happens to be good, cool. If not, you hand it over to Shador. If he's not good, cool. We'll draft a QB next year. Jake, great stuff, man. There was a little big deal or no big deal NFL camp story-wise. We're going to ship up to Boston. Talk some Red Sox. It is game 9 on ESPN Radio, the all-new ESPN app, SiriusXM Channel 80, and tune in.
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2: 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He's Justin Tinsley. I am Keith Irizarry. Go to the guest hotline now and bring in Max Cerullo, Boston Herald Red Sox writer. And Mac, this was probably one of the most polarizing seasons we've seen from a team with how it started for Boston and how they're playing now. How'd they do it?
18: Great question. It's been pretty remarkable. The first half was really about as bad as it gets. Like, I covered some last place seasons for the Red Sox, and this started off so much worse. Like, it was really tough to watch at times. And then just almost in a blink of an eye, it's like they hit a switch and it just completely changed. As far as like kind of the inciting incident, it sure feels like the first time that they've had three kind of nightmare flights, like travel disruptions coming back, from one city to another. And the first one of those was right before they had a home series against the Yankees. Basically show up in Boston at 6 a.m. Hey, good luck. You got a game tonight, in like 8 hours. And they won that game and basically barely lost since. So, it's been something else. Very, really a remarkable turnaround for sure.
0: So, Max, Scooball to the Dodgers was the blockbuster at the deadline. But to me, Adley Rutschman getting traded within the division was the ultimate shocker at the trade deadline. What was your initial reaction when you heard the deal? And just how scary does he make this team come late September?
18: You know what? That was like an

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5: A half-hearted effort out of Roden, and that is strikeout number 200 on the season for Jacob Mizorowski.
6: The call on 620 WTMJ, Jacob Mizorowski. Second fastest pitcher ever to reach 200 strikeouts in a season. The top one is Atlanta's Spencer Strider. The Miz, a no decision, allowed 3 runs, struck out 9 over 6 innings. The Brewers beat the Twins 4-3 in 10 innings on a Jake Bowers walk-off single. He also hit a solo homer, his 21st. Milwaukee, a Major League best, 74-44. Cubs pound the Royals 10-2. Michael Boyd goes to 7-1 with a win. Phillies over the Blue Jays 7-6 in 12 innings. Kyle Schwarber, 2 home runs, now is 35 on the season. Derek Hill with a walk-off single. Also extras in New York, 10 innings. Braves beat the Yankees 2-1 on a Michael Harris game-winning RBI single. A's over the Red Sox 4-3 at Fenway. And the Marlins crush the Angels 12-3. Griffin Conine with 2 home runs for Miami. In the WNBA, Kayla McBride, a career-high 43 points, set a league record with 10 made threes. The Lynx take down the Wings 103-90. In golf, Michael Brennan wins the Wyndham Championship at 2,200.
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0: your lifespan as a running back, you're 29, oh, I'm 30, we're done. And Frank Gore just kept on keeping on. 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

0: The Phillies avoid the sweep to the Blue Jays, but they need to go extras in Philadelphia. 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
1: Estrada ready at the letters. His 0-1 pitch on the way. Swinging a ground ball up the middle. It's through. It's a base hit, and the game's over. The Phillies win it. Derek Hill with a walk-off single. Pass to Drawn in infield. And the Phillies finally get their fourth walk-off victory of the season, a 7-6 win.
2: Number one.
0: And for the second straight day, another walk-off win for the team with the top record. The Brewers go to 74-44. The final call on 620 WTMJ.
3: And the pitch.
4: And a liner into left center field. That's down for a base hit. Terang's around third. Here comes the throw home. Terang is safe. Terang got to the backside of the plate. Safely, and the Brewers walk off the Twins here this afternoon.
0: Brewers get the win in 10 innings, and they almost get 10 strikeouts from Jacob Mizorowski. He gets 9, but he does reach 200 for the season. More on that next in his reaction as SportsCenter All Night continues. It's ESPN Radio.
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0: Braves and Yanks wrap up their series.

0: even if we all agree they probably have a couple more years.
1: And with bringing in Dobbs, it'll be his second stint with the Lions. He was on the practice squad in 2022. The 31-year-old spent last season as Drake May's backup with the Patriots. Speaking of quarterbacks, there's guys like Haynes King and Carson Beck who were in the spotlight at the Hall of Fame game. Saw the Panthers and Cardinals getting on the field in Ohio earlier on ESPN Radio. Sam Ravitch and Harry Lyles Jr.
2: The Hall of Fame game for me usually feels like a bad Christmas. You're like, yes, this day is coming. I can't wait.
3: But then,
2: building up all this moment. And then the first like three downs are like your good presents. And then the rest of it, you're like, socks. this is fantastic. Like I definitely wanted this. This game though was fun. I do think that there is potential for Carson Beck to actually be the starter at some point during the season. I don't think he's going to start game one, because otherwise, why would the Cardinals have restructured Jacoby Brissett's contract? But I do think we'll end up seeing Carson Beck. I do think Carson Beck can be an NFL quarterback.
3: Stats aside, I don't even really care about stats in this game, but you want to see how some of the younger players just look in an NFL uniform. Not just how they look on the field, but look comparative to the rest of the NFL players, because sometimes you look at a player in an NFL uniform that you thought was big in college, ain't that big against some of the NFL players that you see. And I thought both Haynes and Carson Beck held their own in that game. He proved he belongs in the Cardinals quarterback battle. I thought he showed great poise in the pocket, which is something he's always had a strong suit for.
2: Yeah.
3: I thought he read the field incredibly well. He didn't take too many chances. To your point, Jacoby Brissett is still favored to start, but I would be surprised if he doesn't at least end up battling for that QB2 spot with Gardner Minshew.
1: NFL also giving us the Hall of Fame weekend, which put the class of 2026 in the spotlight. Obviously, Drew Brees, Larry Fitzgerald, Luke Kuechly, Adam Vinatieri. Rod Woodson was inducted in 2009. Told the Golics what that's like.
4: I was in Utah with the gentleman who did the busk, and when it first starts out, it does not look like you. I can tell you that right now. It does not. I was like, this is going to look like me, and he's molding this thing out of clay. We're sitting there, and I was there for about 6 hours. And as he's measuring everything, measuring everything, moving the clay around. And when I looked at it again, like the final 3.5 hours, then I was like, okay, it's starting to look like me. And when it was done, that's when I said, okay, yes. I got much respect for what the guy was doing, but I didn't see the final done product until the Hall of Fame.
5: When did you really, was it while you were playing, a little bit after, when did you really think to yourself, I'm probably going to be a Hall of Famer?
4: I never thought about it. I mean, I was working for the NFL Network the year I went into the Hall of Fame, and I remember being in Tampa, and we were walking across a bridge. I was going to work, and as I get to work, and I think Rich Eisen's there. We're going to do Total Access. They pop up on the screen, my wife and my whole neighborhood, all with 26 jerseys on, and they're like, welcome to the Hall of Fame. And I'm like, okay, don't you cry. You bet not cry on national TV. You do not cry on national TV. So I never really thought of myself as a Hall of Famer. I just played ball because I enjoyed playing football.
1: Rod Woodson mentioning Rich Eisen. He's back here. So are the Golics. They're back. Weekdays, 10 a.m. Eastern, right here on ESPN Radio. Well, who will be able to compete come playoff time? That's next. 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
1: 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In Carolina, championship crowned on Sunday.
23: Bevin towards left. Parker Mortensen makes the grab, and dreams of a championship have come true for North Carolina. Your World Series champions.
1: Winning it in Greenville, North Carolina. Fourth Little League World Softball World Series title for the state. Already fourth most of any state behind Texas, Florida, and California. Third consecutive season the championship has won with a shutout. They win it 2-0 over Kentucky with its first Little League Softball World Series championship game appearance in their second year as a program. It was Florida winning the third place game, a 5-4 win over New Jersey. WNBA Valkyries and Sparks.
24: Burton being chased around. Salon watches the three. Got it. Janelle Salon, one of the sharpshooters on this Valkyries team.
1: Saw it on ESPN. The Valkyries, an 84-78 win over the Sparks. Fifth straight win over LA. Valkyries are 23-9, matching the win total from last season. The Lynx, with the Sparks loss to the Valkyries, the Lynx clinching a playoff berth. They are somebody to be reckoned with come the postseason, says ESPN analyst Andrea Carter.
25: There are other teams, the Aces. I've got Golden State high on that list. You talk about a team that hangs their hat on the defensive end. I do think the New York Liberty need to get healthy. Atlanta bringing back

0: 44. The final call on 620 WTMJ.
1: And the pitch. And a liner in the left center field. That's down for a base hit. Terang's around third. Here comes the throw home. Terang is safe. Terang got to the backside of the plate, and he got in there safely. And the Brewers walk off the Twins here this afternoon.
0: Brewers get the win in 10 innings. And they almost get 10 strikeouts from Jacob Mizorowski. He gets 9, but he does reach 200 for the season. More on that next in his reaction as SportsCenter All Night continues. It's ESPN Radio.
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0: Braves and Yanks wrap up their series in the Bronx.
18: Deep right field and back to the wall. 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
0: The Dodgers' struggles continue in Arizona.
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20: 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Swing and a miss. He struck him out. 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
0: Plus, a record was broken in Minnesota.
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13: Braves and Yanks wrap up their series in the Bronx.
14: 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He just hit a bullet over the right field wall, and Matt Olson puts the Braves on the board.
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16: 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Swing and a miss. 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
18: SportsCenter All Night, ESPN Radio, ESPN app, SiriusXM Channel 80. The last time we heard the name Spencer Strider, the Braves were shutting him down because of inflammation in his right elbow. That was a couple of months ago, and he's still on the IL. But it was back in 2023. Spencer Strider set the mark for the fewest innings needed in a season to reach 200 strikeouts.

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2: 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Speaking of Florida, they've got the longest active win streak. 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
2: Taylor McBride, 43-point game. The Lynx get another win. Washington also winning again. That's now 7 straight for the Mystics. Phillies get a walk-off win in 12. Brewers a 10-inning walk-off. And a milestone.
19: On the Twins, right fielder Miz kicks the 0-2 pitch. Swing and a miss. He struck him out. Fastball at 102. A half-hearted effort out of Roden, and that is strikeout number 200 on this season for Jacob Mizorowski.
2: 620 WTMJ. Mizorowski, 6 innings, 9 strikeouts, giving him 200 for the season in 129 and a third innings. That's the second fewest in a season in baseball history. Brewers.

0: think Carson Beck can be an NFL quarterback?
1: Stats aside, I don't even really care about stats in this game, but you want to see how some of the younger players just look in an NFL uniform. Not just how they look on the field, but look comparative to the rest of the NFL players, because sometimes you look at a player in an NFL uniform that you thought was big in college. Ain't that big against some of the NFL players that you see. And I thought both Haynes and Carson Beck held their own in that game. He proved he belongs in the Cardinals quarterback battle. I thought he showed great poise in the pocket, which is something he's always had a strong suit for.
0: Yeah.
1: I thought he read the field incredibly well. He didn't take too many chances. To your point, Jacoby Brissett is still favored to start, but I would be surprised if he doesn't at least end up battling for that QB2 spot with Gardner Minshew.
2: NFL also giving us the Hall of Fame weekend, which put the class of 2026 in the spotlight. Obviously, Drew Brees, Larry Fitzgerald, Luke Kuechly, Adam Vinatieri. Rod Woodson was inducted in 2009. Told the Golics what that's like.
3: I was in Utah with the gentleman who did the busk, and when it first starts out, it does not look like you. I can tell you that right now. It does not. I was like, this is going to look like me. And he's molding this thing out of clay. We're sitting there, and I was there for about 6 hours. And as he's measuring everything, moving the clay around. And when I looked at it again, like the final 3.5 hours, then I was like, okay, it's starting to look like me. And when it was done, that's when I said, okay, yes. I got much respect for what the guy was doing, but I didn't see the final done product until the Hall of Fame.
4: When did you really, was it while you were playing, a little bit after, when did you really think to yourself, I'm probably going to be a Hall of Famer?
3: I never thought about it. I mean, I was working for the NFL Network the year I went into the Hall of Fame, and I remember being in Tampa, and we were walking across a bridge. I was going to work. And as I get to work, and I think Rich Eisen's there. We're going to do Total Access. 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And they're like, welcome to the Hall of Fame. And I'm like, okay, don't you cry. You bet not cry on national TV. You do not cry on national TV. So I never really thought of myself as a Hall of Famer. I just played ball because I enjoyed playing football.
2: Rod Woodson mentioning Rich Eisen. He's back here. So are the Golics. They're back. Weekdays, 10 a.m. Eastern, right here on ESPN Radio. Well, who will be able to compete come playoff time? That's next. 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It's ESPN Radio.
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2: Winning it in Greenville, North Carolina. Fourth Little League World Softball World Series title for the state. Already fourth most of any state behind Texas, Florida, and California. Third consecutive season the championship has won with a shutout. They win it 2-0 over Kentucky with its first Little League Softball World Series championship game appearance in their second year as a program. It was Florida winning the third place game, a 5-4 win over New Jersey. WNBA Valkyries and Sparks.
16: Burton being chased around. Salon watches the three. Got it. Janelle Salon, one of the sharp shooters on this Valkyries team.
2: Saw it on ESPN. The Valkyries, an 84-78 win over the Sparks. Fifth straight win over L.A. Valkyries are 23-9, matching the win total from last season. The Lynx, with the Sparks' loss to the Valkyries, the Lynx clinching a playoff berth. They are somebody to be reckoned with come the postseason, says ESPN analyst Andrea Carter.
17: There are other teams, the Aces. I've got Golden State high on that list. You talk about a team that hangs their hat on the defensive end. I do think the New York Liberty need to get healthy. Atlanta bringing back Bree Jones is going to be huge for their team. Again, being able to compete with Minnesota. They had some tough battles this season. But Minnesota, to me, they check every single box. Like the depth, offensively, defensively, having that chemistry. They are healthy with getting Nafisa Collier back. I mean, you talk about a team. Just look at what they were able to do this weekend. They took down the Las Vegas Aces, and that was a game where Nafisa Collier and Olivia Miles combined for 48 points. That was on Saturday. And then on Sunday, we're sitting here watching Caleb McBride knock down all these threes. She sets a WNBA record with 10 made threes. I have yet to mention Courtney Williams. I've yet to mention Natasha Howard, who has been excellent and efficient in this Minnesota Lynx offense. To me, they have the depth, they have the offensive chemistry, they have the defensive chemistry, they have the winningest coach of all time in Cheryl Reeve. They've got a rookie in Olivia Miles who is sensational and seems to elevate all the players around her. There are a lot of good things working for Minnesota, but the other teams that I just mentioned, I wouldn't count those teams out.
2: Las Vegas Aces are the reigning champs. Sunday, though, not looking really like a championship team on ABC, no less.
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14: 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Does she have one more? You bet! Becky Hammon giving a smile to Giannis.

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10: Braves and Yanks wrap up their series in the Bronx.
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13: 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Swing and a miss. 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
16: 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The last time we heard the name Spencer Strider, the Braves were shutting him down because of inflammation in his right elbow. That was a couple of months ago, and he's still on the IL. But it was back in 2023. Spencer Strider set the mark for the fewest innings needed in a season to reach 200 strikeouts. He did it in 123 and a third. Sunday for the Brewers, Jacob Mizorowski hitting the plateau.
13: On the Twins right fielder, Miz kicks the 0-2 pitch. Swing and a miss. He struck him out. Fastball at 102. A half-hearted effort out of Roden, and that is strikeout number 200 on this season for Jacob Mizorowski.
16: 620 WTMJ Mizorowski, six innings, nine strikeouts, reaching 200 this season. He does it in 129 and a third innings, second fewest in a season in baseball history, second only to Spencer Strider.
9: 200 strikeouts. Was that even a goal?

0: of yours this season? Does that milestone mean anything to you?
1: Not really. I mean, it's cool. Like, definitely an honor, you know. Shog was saying most guys don't get there in the season, so no, it's cool, but you know, I think there's bigger miles to go for, so you know, that's what we're looking for.
2: Mizorowski, at the age of 24, joined Spencer Strider as the only pitchers since 1889 under the age of 25 to reach 200 strikeouts in 22 or fewer games. As for this game on Sunday, Brewers and Twins wind up going 10 innings.
3: And the pitch. And a liner into left center field. That's down for a base hit. Terang's around third. Here comes the throw home. Terang is safe. Terang got to the backside of the plate. And he got in there safely. And the Brewers walk off the Twins here this afternoon.
2: Jake Bowers, the walk-off single in the 10th. Third career walk-off hit. His first in September of 2024. 620 WTMJ in 2024. That hit came against the Phillies. Speaking of the Phillies, and speaking of strikeouts, Phillies getting a few from their starter.
4: One ball, two strikes, the windup by Luzardo. Here's the pitch. Swing and a miss, struck him out. A dozen today for Jesus Luzardo. As he punches out 12 Toronto Blue Jays. Seven strong innings for the left-hander today, and boy, did the Phillies need that.
2: His fifth double-digit strikeout game this season. 12 strikeouts in his seven innings of work for the Phillies. He would get some offensive support as well.
4: Here's the pitch. Swung on, hit in the air, left field. It's deep. Going back is Schneider to the wall. Looking up, it's gone. And so is the home run drought for Kyle Schwarber. It's a three-run opposite field homer. His 34th of the year. And it's 3-0 Phillies.
5: Bieber with a windup, the 2-0.
4: And a swing and a high drive deep right field. The floodgates are open. That is way up into the second deck. Kyle Schwarber with his second home run of the day. His 35th on the season. And it's 4-2 Phillies.
2: Two homers, as you heard, 35 on the season. Drove in four runs, but the game would also go to extra innings. 12 innings, in fact.
4: Estrada ready at the letters, his 0-1 pitch on the way. Swinging a ground ball up the middle, it's through, it's a base hit, and the game's over. The Phillies win it. Derek Hill with a walk-off single, pass to Dron in infield, and the Phillies finally get their fourth walk-off victory of the season, a 7-6 win in 12 over the Jays.
2: Sports Radio 94, WIP, 7-6 the final. As you heard, Luzardo with a dozen strikeouts, Kyle Schwarber with the two home runs, and the Phillies walk it off in 12. They are now 5-5 in extra inning games this season, their fourth walk-off win. Also going 10 would be the Braves and the Yankees.
6: Blackburn fires, and a ground ball to the right side and threw up in the middle into right center field. Kim's around third. He's going to score, and Michael Harris, the second, comes through. Big clutch RBI. Braves on top, 2-1.
2: 680 the Fan, that would be the difference in the game. Braves win it 2-1. That would be how the game ended. The interesting part of the day was how it began. By way of background, let's jump in the Wayback Machine. We'll go back to the fifth inning of Saturday's game. Chris Sale on the mound for the Braves. Yankees had a runner at third.
6: And Chris Sale's been called for a balk by the home plate umpire. Sale's coming into the home plate area to ask what he did. Walt Weiss coming out, trying to separate Sale from Dan Rozelle. And Walt Weiss is very adamantly arguing this. But the balk forces a run in and gives the Yankees a 3-2 lead. And now Walt's been thrown out of the game. Walt takes his hat off, and he is really giving it to Rozelle.
2: That was out on 680 the Fan. The balk was called because Sale didn't declare he would be pitching from the windup. The umpire said he did declare he would pitch from the windup for the prior at-bat, but did not do so ahead of the at-bat to Austin Wells, which is where he was called for the balk. Sale, as you would expect, was upset with the call. Walt Weiss, as you heard, got him out of there, continued the argument, and it was Weiss who got tossed from that game. But apparently Chris Sale didn't get to say everything he wanted to before his manager came out. So as the umpires walked out of the locker room onto the field for Sunday's game, Sale said something that got him tossed before anybody even got to home plate.

0: and based upon the way Canty talks about the Commanders and Jaden Daniels, that's not even going to happen. So it's going to be a long season, Smalls. Long season.
1: CC, are you as high on Washington, though, with the Tunsil injury news? I know they added Steph Diggs, which was big.
2: Oh, we'll get to that, Smalls. You can't jump the rabbit. We got time. We got time to get to that.
1: We'll get to that.
2: But here's the thing I'll say about the New York Giants. Even if Jackson Dart is your quarterback, even if he's a franchise guy, is he any better than the fourth best quarterback in the NFC East?
1: Great question. And no, he's not.
2: That's my point. As great as you can feel about the potential that the New York Giants have with John Harbaugh, and trust me, I want to believe in Big Blue. I do. I like a lot of what they've done on the defensive side of the ball. I think they're going to be awesome this upcoming season. But even with that being the case, Smalls, you have the fourth best quarterback in your division. That is hard to face if it's the state of play when it comes to your team trying to contend for a division title.
1: Yeah, you're talking about a Super Bowl MVP in Jalen Hurts. Dak finished second in the MVP race back in 2023. And Jaden Daniels, who took the Commanders to the Final Four in his rookie season. So, yeah, you're fourth best. He's Chris Canty. I'm Michelle Smallman. Coming up next, we're going to go 2-a-days with the Kansas City Chiefs. Does Patrick Mahomes have enough game changers around him? We'll break that down next on Unsportsmanlike, presented by Progressive Insurance.
3: Hey, it's Golic. Coming up Monday, do NFL super teams actually win? We'll explore that as our 2-a-days roll on with the Rams and the Chiefs. 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

0: only has won at the highest level and has been successful everywhere he's gone. He brings out the best in quarterbacks. And even though Aaron Rodgers, this is his final season, you're hoping that they eventually get that guy for the future and that Mike McCarthy can do his magic, work his magic with said quarterback. But also because this is a guy who understands Pittsburgh. He's a native. He understands the importance of the Steelers to that community. He understands the importance of the Steelers in the ecosystem of the NFL. And he's got his first slogan, CC, in the Pittsburgh Steelers, or the Mike McCarthy Pittsburgh Steelers era, tempered. So they've got black and gold t-shirts that say tempered. And the definition of the slogan is more than talented, more than tough, tempered. And Mike McCarthy says it's about the parallels between the city of Pittsburgh, the steel mill industry, the tempering process of how steel was built and still is today, and the parallels between coming together as a football team. Do you like that thought process, or do you think maybe they're doing a little too much?
1: It sounds good. I mean, every coach has got to have a slogan in training camp. You got to have something for the guys to rally around, to get excited about. And so I get where he's coming from. I don't hate it. Now, the one thing I would just say is that, you know, We'll have to see the results on the field when the games start to be played. And so, yeah, I get where Mike McCarthy is coming from, but ultimately this is going to come down to whether or not the Pittsburgh Steelers can get improved quarterback play. And that's why they went out and they traded for Michael Pittman from the Indianapolis Colts to pair him with DK Metcalf. They expect that offense should hit another gear. That offense should be able to throw the ball downfield. And that's not something that they majored in last year, right? Aaron Rodgers was the master of the chuck and duck. He was getting the ball out of his hands. He's got the fewest air yards per pass attempt. He had the most throws, the highest percentage of throws behind the line of scrimmage. And he had the shortest average snapped to throw time. So these are things that have to improve if the Pittsburgh Steelers offense is going to be up to snuff in terms of allowing this team to compete in the AFC North, where Joe Burrow and Lamar Jackson are, you know, MVP caliber quarterbacks. And in the conference as a whole, we are talking about a lot of teams that view themselves as true Super Bowl contenders. Aaron Rodgers has to be better than what he was last year. And what he was last year was a quarterback that ranked 23rd in QBR. Unless you're going to get better quarterback play, the ceiling for the Pittsburgh Steelers is going to be about what it's been. A team that's going to flirt with contention in the division, and if they get into the postseason, have an early exit.
0: Yeah, I'm glad that you just outlined that, CC, because it actually plays into why I love the slogan from Mike McCarthy, because my expectations for the Pittsburgh Steelers are tempered. They are moderate. They are not severe. Because I don't know if Aaron Rodgers can give you more than what he did last year. He was an average quarterback last year. And while that's sufficient at times, they need more than that. And I just don't know if at this stage of his career, if he's going to be capable of giving them more than he's given them. And I know with this being the final year, you're going to leave everything out there. Not that he hasn't before, but there's no holding out for a potential decision next year. There's no trying to rein anything in when you know that this is going to be the final year that you're out there on the football field competing in this way. But I don't see how they're going to be better than the Baltimore Ravens, who have Lamar Jackson coming back healthy. And he seems invigorated, CC, in a different way. Jesse Minter comes in there as the head coach. Whether there was all those rumblings about Harbaugh and Lamar Jackson, maybe not seeing eye to eye, he seems to be fully bought in with Jesse Minter, Declan Doyle, and this new regime. Also, as we know, whenever Lamar has a new OC, he wins MVP. So yep. I'm looking for the Ravens to bounce back. And Joe Burrow is healthy, and he's putting tremendous expectations on this Bengals team. They fortified that defense. They look like they're going to be a team, if he can stay healthy, and that's a big if, I know, of course, that is going to be right back there competing. I don't see a world where the Pittsburgh Steelers and Aaron Rodgers have enough horsepower to be better than the Ravens or the Bengals.
1: Well, Smalls, this time last year, Aaron Rodgers said that the Pittsburgh Steelers could be one of those dozen or so odd teams that have a chance to develop into a true title contender. He said that. His words, not mine. I struggle to see a world where the Pittsburgh Steelers, with this roster and with that quarterback, can actually contend for a Super Bowl. So when you hear Omar Khan, a general manager, talking about the standard that's been established, I struggle to understand exactly what that is. Because this is a franchise that is tied for the most Super Bowl wins of any team in the National Football League. They seem like they're so far away from being able to contend for that. And so I wonder, for Pittsburgh, what exactly is the expectation? What is the win for the 2026 season? Because it doesn't feel like they have a viable path to actually holding up the Lombardi Trophy at season's end.
0: Yeah, what is success this year for the Steelers?
1: I have no idea.
0: That's a great question,
1: I have
0: Susie.
1: No idea.
0: Because you're not likely going to get any sort of resolution on your quarterback of the future. You're not likely to win the division, or at least you and I don't think that they're going to. If they sneak in the playoffs, we don't necessarily think that they're going to make a lot of noise. So is a winning season enough? Because that's what they were so mad at Mike Tomlin for, consistently having a winning season and getting into the playoffs. So if that is what you get in year one of Mike McCarthy, is that success? It doesn't seem like it should be.
1: No, the fans wanted Mike Tomlin's head on a pike because that's what he did. But here's the thing, Smalls. According to our FBI, the Pittsburgh Steelers have a 12% chance of winning the AFC North. Now, for the Ravens, comparatively, it's 54%. For the Bengals, it's 33%. So, like, I'm just trying to figure out what's the win, what's success in 2026 for the Pittsburgh Steelers. I don't know what that is. They've told us that it's about winning Super Bowls. It doesn't feel like that with the roster that we're looking at on paper.
0: What is success for the Steelers? That's something we're going to have to define coming up. But also coming up, a team that's trying to bounce back to form, the Washington Commanders. They had a big injury hit recently. We're going to tell you about that here on Unsportsmanlike, presented by Progressive Insurance.
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6: 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No Evan Coleman, but we do have the first lady of Unsportsmanlike, Michelle Smallman, or Michelle Fallman, if you're a friend of hers.
9: Did you just say Evan Coleman?
6: I said Evan Coleman.
9: Did I hear Evan Coleman? I thought you mispronounced his name. I'm like, is this just a thing now on Unsportsmanlike where we mispronounce our names?
6: No, my voice is a little hoarse, but I think you're listening a little too hard, too. So, maybe. No, I said Evan Cohen. But the first lady of Unsportsmanlike, Michelle Fallman. I am the resident Super Bowl champ, and this is Upon Further Review. We do this every single Monday, coming off of the weekend that was in sports. And, of course, the stories that maybe might not be getting a lot of coverage, I got to highlight, I got to bring to the forefront of the conversation. So let's get into Upon Further Review, and it is brought to you by hands-free Skechers slip-ins, Aero Burst, high-performance running shoes that cut through the wind. Let's go with Upon Further Review.
5: Number 3.
6: Eagles star right tackle Lane Johnson says he's likely to retire after the 2026 season. The 36-year-old, who is entering his 14th NFL season, said family has become more of a priority in his life than football following a 4-day training camp absence that was excused by the team. Now, my former coach, Bill Parcells, always stated, and what has become an adage in the NFL, quote, if you're thinking about retirement, you are retired, end quote. I say that not to insinuate that Lane Johnson won't be great this season, but to acknowledge that Philly is transitioning into another iteration of the team, losing leadership like Brandon Graham, Jason Kelce, Fletcher Cox, and soon to be Lane Johnson puts even more of a spotlight on head coach Nick Sirianni and Jalen Hurts to fill that vacuum. And in an offseason that was highlighted by addition by subtraction by moving on from A.J. Brown, the quarterback head coach tandem will be front and center when it comes to overall leadership and direction of the team with the Philadelphia Eagles. And alignment is going to be key if the Eagles are going to get back to contending for titles. Lane Johnson's retirement, sneaky big news around the NFL, and I'm curious to see how it impacts what we see from the Philadelphia Eagles this upcoming season.
9: Sneaky big news indeed, CC, because when we look back at the Eagles last year and the reason why that offense never found its rhythm, obviously the scheme that Kevin Petula had was a contributing factor. The issues with A.J. Brown, contributing factor. And the offensive line, the injuries that they had, they never really were able to fortify themselves last year. What's that going to look like this year? And if it isn't 100%, you're right, more pressure on Jalen Hurts. And can he shoulder that? There's a lot of questions in Philly.

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1: 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Welcome in to the Out of Bounds Show, ESPN 105.9 The Zone. Drew Brees, unbelievable speech over the weekend. Had people talking, as it should. And I got to see all the Saints fans losing it emotionally, which was great in a good way in Canton, Ohio. And good morning. Welcome in. Brees was great. 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Tip of the cap to Mr. Hudat, who had a great weekend. Larry Fitzgerald was great. Luke Kuechly was great. Even Roger Craig, who's fighting some things, was fantastic. And, hell, Adam Vinatieri had a great joke on Bill Belichick. That was hilarious. I mean, come on. But we're live in the Bank Plus studio. I'd like to know, did you watch the Drew Brees speech or have you seen clips of it? Hit us up on the Dancing Rabbit Golf text line, 601-885-3776. We'll do an out-of-bounds roll call, and then did you see any of the speeches, Brees, Kuechly, Larry Fitzgerald, Craig, Vinatieri, and so on? Did you catch any of it? What did you think? I actually, you know, I don't watch exhibition football, but Saturday night, Wendy had a show, so I went out to the Whiskey 61 man room, and I watched Haynes King play. I could not believe it that I was watching that. Now, I was interested because he was so much fun to watch at Georgia Tech. You know, Jimbo Fisher couldn't figure out what to do with him, but then he got to Buster Faulkner and Georgia Tech, and they figured out what to do with him. And Buster Faulkner was the OC at Georgia Tech. Now he's the OC for the University of Florida Gators, which Ole Miss will play in Game 4. Game 4 for the Ole Miss Rebels. Mississippi State does not play Florida. They did last year, but I think I've said a couple of times that they do this year, and they do not. So, but Ole Miss will face Buster Faulkner. OC for Georgia Tech parlays that into heading over to John Summerall's deal at Florida. Anyway, it gave us

0: the one takeaway from the weekend was, you know, I'm watching New Orleans Saints fans, and they are, I mean, they're emotional, you know, and Drew did such a magnificent job in his speech. He was, it was heartfelt. He acknowledged a lot of people, but kept it moving. And from winning a state high school football championship to tearing his knee up in high school, to not getting any offers in Texas and going to Purdue. And then the San Diego Chargers, which was my favorite team growing up, and I'm wearing a Chargers pullover, and I'll be wearing a Peter Millar Out of Bounds Whiskey 61 in a minute. But for him to go to the San Diego Chargers and play with Antonio Gates and LaDainian Tomlinson and Junior Seau and Rodney Harrison, you know, and referencing all those guys too, you forget what an impact San Diego had on him too before the shoulder injury and, of course, going to New Orleans and making history. And I thought it was also cool that Sean Payton was so emotional. He was a wreck in a good way, and I thought that was special too. So it was good. It gave you goosebumps. It gave me goosebumps. The people that he talked about that had an impact on his life. He was slighted and doubted his whole life, which is crazy considering his accomplishments. But that was fun. And to see him go into the Hall of Fame, Who Dat Nation celebrate. I enjoyed Jeff Duncan's piece yesterday, NOLA.com, walking you through more of the story. Jake from Yazoo says, Bo, I did not watch. I hope that you and Funk play some cuts. We will. We're going to have all kinds of stuff on it, and it's going to be great, and I'm looking forward to it. And it was, what a way to reminisce and think back to all the great times that you had as you followed. You didn't even have to be a Saints fan. You could just follow Breeze. I mean, we do that with Mahomes or Montana or Brady, or you didn't have to like be fans of their team to go, oh, wow, this is incredible following this journey of 10 or 15 years of amazing quarterback play. I love the way he framed it up. I don't know what Drew's IQ is, but my God, when he starts talking, he talks on another level as far as, you know, describing not play calling, but just what it takes to prepare as an NFL quarterback. We're going to have one of Drew Brees' good friends, Johnny Blanchard, on. Ye Old Town Inn restaurant. Brees referenced that as his favorite spot on Carrollton. That's near and dear to me. Technically two of my aunt's restaurants were at the very end of St. Charles and Carrollton. So that was a spot that I grew up at starting in 1980. And so when I was reading more and more about him, I knew about some of the other spots that he hit. But this one's, it's in a cool spot. It's in a, that most people don't. Most people don't get uptown, or if they do, they go real quick and come back. My aunt happened to live, you know, you could almost grab a 9-iron and put a golf ball down and hit Tulane. So that whole area has got amazing neighborhood restaurants, as some of you know, that are able to, you know, get out of the quarter every now and then, and or the Warehouse District or the Marigny, and see what else is happening. But Johnny Blanchard will join us at 8:30. And they were buds, and we're going to get some really good stories on Brees. Jackson, what'd you think about Drew Brees going in the Hall of Fame?
1: It's a great, great thing. It's, you know, it's a hero to many.
0: Oh yeah, was he your hero?
1: Yeah, you know, there could have been a time.
0: Okay.
1: Yeah, there was a spurt. Yeah, when he was toting us to, you know, to multiple championships. I say championships because, you know, fantasy.
0: Oh, did you have him on your fantasy team?
1: Oh, yeah. He towed us to the ship at least twice.
0: You won fantasy football with Brees?
1: Of course. Yeah, of course.
0: Wow. Okay.
1: Him and Michael Thomas 1 year was real nice.
0: Boy, he lost his mind.
1: Yeah, right.
0: He did go, though. He was there. And there were a lot of Breeze's former teammates there, Chargers and Saints and Purdue. That was cool when he referenced his two really, really close buds from Purdue, too. So Drew Breeze in the Hall of Fame. Good morning. Welcome in. Johnny Blancher, a friend of his who owns the restaurant. Ye old college inn. Ye. I didn't know that Drew had a beverage every now and then. According to this report, he did. I thought, I don't carry the way, but I thought he was a total teetotaler. Back with the big board coming up next.

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3: Man, he's got a set of mitts on him.
4: Yep. Good morning. Football season is here. We just had a NFL exhibition game, which was actually interesting with Haynes King playing. Crazy. What got into me? And then to see Drew Brees go in. What about how good of guys they are? Larry Fitzgerald, Drew Brees, Roger Craig, Luke Kuechly, Adam Vinatieri. I couldn't get enough of it over the weekend listening to their speeches or their clips. I mean, these are just really good dudes. I mean, you know, there was a common theme and thread between them. They're good guys. And they all have successful careers where it takes incredible, which Drew talked about. We're going to drop it in a few minutes. Incredible focus and discipline and accountability. All of them had it. I mean, people try to bucket. I mean, Drew Brees laid out the excruciating, gross stuff that he had to do to be what he wanted to be. Adam Vinatieri's story's wild, which I knew some of it. I didn't know all of it. I watched Roger Craig as a kid with the 49ers. I loved them because they were actually not 3 yards in a cloud of dust. And Bill Walsh was a genius. But man, those dudes could play. Larry Fitzgerald, just an incredible story. Played really away from all of us in a way. You know, it was, if he played now, like if he started today and just stayed at Arizona, it would be different because of the red zone and you get all the games. You know, during that first chunk of his career, and Drew's, like, you weren't going to watch Drew Brees out in San Diego. It wouldn't have been the same love affair as y'all have, which I love, you know, of him being 2.5 hours down the road and having the most impact on the state of Louisiana than anybody in the history of the state. But he would have played off the grid. Seattle, off the grid. You know, so Arizona, you didn't get to see it that much. And same with Vinatieri. I know he was a kicker and he didn't play as many plays as Luke Kuechly, Fitz, and Drew, and Roger Craig. But even then, with his first Patriots-Colts career, you had to have it on your, you know, it needed to be a noon, 3 o'clock deal. And then over time, now we all have access, and it's pretty incredible. And then the red zone, y'all know what that impact is already on. We love offense. We love offensive skill players. Come on. We'll get up when our team punts or they punt, we'll get up to go get a beer. Or when we're on defense, we'll do that. We like to watch quarterbacks, receivers, and so on. And also that Vinatieri that he played at the Patriots and the Colts during the time where Brady and Manning and Belichick and the Colts, you know, the Colts were always trying to turn the Patriots in or something. And they did. They got a rule. Yeah. I mean, Peyton Manning and Bill Polian got a rule change because they couldn't beat Belichick and the Patriots. So they went through a fit at the New York City offices. But, I mean, Vinatieri played with the Patriots and the Colts. And then you forget that Drew played with Hall of Famers Junior Seau, Antonio Gates, LaDainian Tomlinson. And then you forget that before Rodney Harrison, again, he was playing off the grid. You know, before he joins Darth Vader and the evil empire of the Patriots, Rodney was with the Chargers. God, you're talking about an underrated player.
5: Underrated team.
4: That guy's filthy.
5: Those teams were gross.
4: He believed in being an absolute shrewd assassin. That's just the way he looked at it. Kill or be killed. So how you doing there?
5: I'm good.
4: I can't believe you made it today.
5: Yeah, it was a weekend.
4: Was it? Did you party?
5: I did something. I have no idea what it was.
4: Did you leave the house?
5: Twice.
4: Okay.
5: Two or three times, yeah.
4: Three times. What all did you do?
5: When I got something to eat, then when he did some... I was back and forth between the gas station, you know, those imperative stops. You know, I had to go to the gas station.
4: Okay.
5: Before I got to get my candy every night, so I go at least twice a day.
4: Oh.
5: Yeah.
4: You went and got candy?
5: Yeah. Grocery store. Loaded up on a bunch of good groceries. Yeah, loaded up on a bunch of cereal. That was good yesterday. Solid weekend.
4: That sounds just incredible.
5: Pretty good weekend.
4: Yeah. So you went to the store twice and the grocery store.
5: Oh, I went to the gas station like four or five times.
4: Boy, that sounds amazing. I
5: love the gas station.
4: Okay. I try to.
5: They love me.
4: Do they?
5: Yeah.
4: Okay. Or at least you think they do.
5: Oh, no, they love me.
4: Let me guess. You go up there and chew the fat with them.
5: Oh, yeah.
4: And talk to them about.
5: Yeah, man, they ain't got nothing else to do.
4: Nothing. Right. All right, well, good deal. Yeah. Hey, something else that I was looking at, Ed Ogeron is doing cameos now and getting paid for it. And I just want you to know that this is, you know that you're living in an amazing country when Eddie O is doing cameos and getting paid.
5: Paid.
4: Okay?
5: Yes.
4: I need to get online and see how much he is so that he can give us a cameo. The show anniversary is October 1. And do y'all think that... I'll ask you on the Dancing Rabbit Golf text line. 601-885-3776.
3: I don't want to hear all that chit-chat stuff.
4: Do y'all think that we should hire Eddie O to give us a celebratory cameo around, I don't know if it's 23 years or whatever it'll be, October 1. The text line is 601-885-3776. This man's picking up Hyundais left and right.
5: This is dropping the bucket.
4: He's just picking up Hyundais.
5: You'd pay a couple hundred for this, right? All day.
4: I don't know. What do you think?
5: I don't think there's any doubt.
4: Okay.
5: Well, I mean, with the history of him in the state, like if he never coached here,
4: I agree.
5: Okay, I could see his passing
4: because he was the head coach at Ole Miss
5: and the Hummer commercial.
4: In the yeah.
5: I mean, that's big.
4: I want a Hummer. You need a Hummer. We need a Hummer. We love Hummers.
5: I mean, he may do that for the cameo.
4: Yeah. So, I had a really good friend who didn't go to Mississippi State or Ole Miss who had an incredible quote 20 years ago, maybe more. Whatever, roughly. When Eddie O, he said, I'm going to tell you this, having lived here, he's very successful. Older than me, probably at least 10, 12. He won't, but I'll never forget this. Didn't go to Ole Miss or Mississippi State. He said, let me tell you something. When that group starts getting made fun of at Christmas parties, you know he don't have a shot. And he was referencing Ed Ogeron. It sounded cool, the Southern Cal recruiting thing and all that, but he, you know, they want more Alice Beach Lane than Swamps Eddie O. Yeah, you know what I'm saying?
5: Oh, yeah.
4: I mean, we got Deer Camp Pete and Buckshot Jeff now, but I'd say swamp-driven Eddie O, right? From deep in the marshes of the swamps of Louisiana.
5: Man, these are...
4: Are the cameos good?
5: Well, I mean, I think any video with him in there is going to be good now. I think he's in that twilight stage of his life and career where anytime he's on camera, it's worth something.
4: I tend to agree with you.
5: A big I'd say a decent number. Personal video started 180, average length 53 seconds, delivered within

0: 24 hours, a.k.a. Eddie O's churning them out.
1: Guy's a machine. He's a machine.
0: Like, when's he cutting these? You think, I mean, is he waking up early morning, rolling over and going, you know what, let me handle these cameos?
1: Well, that's a good question. You know, I don't know if he does some in the football office just because it only takes a few minutes like you just referenced. Or yeah, you know, at his condo or house in Baton Rouge.
0: Hey, 12, I mean, he's going to hit a good number.
1: You think he's in the football building right now?
0: Yeah, we're doing cameos.
1: Right.
0: I mean,
1: how much do you think Kiffin laughed when Eddie O showed him what he was doing?
0: Wait till Eddie O shows him the revenue he generated. Kiffin might do something.
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2: 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We continue to celebrate Drew Brees, number 9, the GOAT. Sean Payton was the presenter over the weekend. Boom Boom did the introduction. Chris Berman. Boom. Mr. Brown? Yeah, Ivy Leaguer. Drew Brees into the Pro Football Hall of Fame. We are about to drop the speech. Well, a chunk of the Drew Brees speech. Canton, Ohio, where he thanked so many people, and he did. His speech was amazing. It was unbelievable. 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
0: We win the toss. We take the ball. We better go down the field and score.
2: And don't forget that Ed Ogeron is doing your next cameo for your birthday, your kid's birthday, or your anniversary. I mean, of course your wife wants an anniversary congratulations from Eddie O, right?
0: We win the toss. We take the ball. We better go down the field and score.
2: Mm-hmm. Eddie O doing cameos now. God bless America and capitalism and all the crazy stuff that you can do today to generate money. And I love it. Love every bit of it. We're Jackson's thinking about this. We're thinking about asking Eddie O to do a cameo for us for the show's anniversary, October 1.
0: We win the toss. We take the ball. We better go down the field and score.
3: There's some good ones on here.
2: Oh, yeah?
3: There's some good ones.
2: From him or just other people?
3: There's a list of folks.
2: Okay.
3: I mean, you know, anywhere from John Gruden, which would be pretty good.
2: Yeah.
3: His is expensive, but he's there.
2: I bet he is.
3: He is rather expensive, about $450.
2: Okay, $450 for about...
3: I think you get a minute,
2: 60
3: though.
2: Seconds.
3: Yeah.
2: Okay.
3: You got, anywhere from... You got the Caliendo guy that is John Gruden.
2: Didn't we have Caliendo on?
3: A long time ago.
2: Yeah. It was, right?
3: Yeah.
2: We had Larry the Cable Guy and his other buddy, Bill Ingstrom or whatever. And then, but didn't we have Caliendo? Yeah.
3: Yes.
2: The 100%. Dude from Hattiesburg.
3: Yeah.
2: Right?
3: Yep.
2: Didn't
3: yep,
2: he put
3: yep,
2: us
3: yep.
2: in with,
3: right.
2: with Caliendo?
3: That's correct.
2: Okay.
3: That's All correct. Right. When he did a show down there. Yeah. At the Sanger.
2: Yeah.
3: That's right. Shooter McGavin's on this list.
2: Shooter McGavin. dude. That Twitter account
3: is great.
2: Yeah.
3: That's good. A good one.
2: It's good.
3: John Daly's on here. John
2: Daly, yeah.
3: John Rocker's on here.
2: John Rocker from the Atlanta. I haven't heard that name in 20 years.
3: Oh, dude, that's
2: okay.
3: It's only $65.
2: So Rock is very, very affordable.
3: Very affordable.
2: Okay.
3: All right.
2: I
3: mean.
2: Got it.
3: Ric Flair's on here. Obviously, he'll do them. That's $500+. Emmitt Smith's on here. Michael Irvin.
2: How much is Emmett?
3: Emmett's $725.
2: That doesn't surprise me. For 1 minute? Okay.
3: Yeah.
2: So that's some pretty good ROI, right? Here, I just need you to talk for 50 seconds to 60 seconds and make $750. Okay.
3: Because once the cameo is made, you own it, right? I can do what I want with
2: Absolutely.
3: That.
2: Absolutely.
3: I mean, that's mine now.
2: I mean, that's my assumption.
3: Yeah, I mean, I paid for it.
2: What was Michael Irvin, how much is he?
3: Irvin, $500 is the base. All these are the base numbers. You can obviously get these packages. Look, I mean, you can
2: do
3: a,
2: VIP.
3: You can book a business
2: sure.
3: video
2: okay.
3: for $3,500 with Irvin.
2: Okay.
3: I don't know what that business video would consist of, but okay. I think it's going to be a lot longer in a minute.
2: Got it. Wow. Ed Ogeron doing cameos. Okay. Who's, can you, Mike Leach did cameos but can you imagine a retired Mike Leach doing cameos?
3: Right.
2: Oh my God.
3: Oh, wow. These are 10-minute, 15-minute.
2: I think Mike
3: meetings.
2: Would be on the higher end. I mean, I think Mike could get $200 to $400 just because he's such a...
3: Eclectic.
2: Yeah, just...
3: What's he going to say?
2: Right.
3: What's the cameo?
2: Of course, Mike only going 60 seconds.
3: Yeah, right.
2: You know, I just... All the times that I talked to him on the phone, I mean, one-on-one was fantastic. And we would tape him because you just didn't know.
3: Right.
2: He couldn't do a segment. And what I mean by that to our listeners is... You didn't know what direction you were going to go, and so you couldn't try to...
3: Couldn't plan one.
2: No, you couldn't drop Mike in a 9-minute segment, Mike Leach. Eddie O doing cameos, that's incredible.
3: It
4: It really is.
2: And Leach was doing it when he was at Washington State. Oh, my God. Really? I don't know if he was set up to get paid. I assume he was. I just can remember the picture before he took the Mississippi State job. I guess it was the year they went 11-2 with Gardner Minshew, and he did a cameo for somebody, and maybe it got sticky on social or something. Anyway, that was cool. You pulled up Emmitt Smith, Michael Irvin, John Rocker, Eddie O, and there's a million others.
3: Oh, there's a chunk.
2: Okay.
3: They got him up to, you know, Michael Irvin to do you a 10-minute video.
2: So then you're getting in the 5,000-plus range.
3: 3,500.
2: Okay. Okay. All right. Well, I mean, that's some good side hustle money. That's if you can make $10,000 to $15,000 a month doing cameos, plus all the other things that these guys do
3: all day,
2: as far as announcing and you know, they get paid to show up to golf events and they endorse this and that. That's pretty damn good.
3: I mean, do you go there? Do you go to like Dolly Parton?
2: What's Dolly? How much is she?
3: Let me get her price.
2: I would think she's pretty expensive. In fact, let me guess. Hold on. Is she going to be more expensive than Emmett? I'm going to say yes, but let's see.
3: I don't know if I can get her list.
2: Because I know you had Emmett at 725-ish. And so I'm going to go she's more expensive.
3: 375.
2: Oh, she's not. Okay. I wonder if she would have been in her heyday if we actually had iPhones in 1981. Oh, I don't God. Know. Something to think about maybe, right? Islands in the Stream, her and Kenny Rogers. Who knows? We are the Out of Bounds Show. ESPN 105.9 The Zone. 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This is Drew Brees and his speech at the Hall of Fame.
5: Thank you. To the Hall of Fame class of 2026, I could not have asked for a better class of men, players, and contributors to the great game of football. It is an absolute honor to join this elite fraternity with you, and we are now bonded for life. To all the Hall of Famers, you've inspired generations, you've passed it forward, and we will do the same. It is impossible to properly articulate or encapsulate all the feelings, emotions, and appreciation that comes along with a 20-year NFL career in the time that we have. But I will do my best to entertain and enlighten you with the stories, the places, and people who shaped my mindset, directed my trajectory, and defined my career. We may laugh, we may cry. Chance I make it through this without crying is zero. But most of all, I hope we leave with a greater love, respect, and reverence for the virtues of this game. I've always relished the opportunity to play sports and be a part of the team. I came from a very athletic and competitive family. In fact, this story best sums up how important sports was to our family growing up. My uncle, Marty Akins, was an All-American quarterback at the University of Texas, running the wishbone offense with future Pro Football Hall of Famer, Earl Campbell. When Marty was in elementary school, he was called into the principal's office with my grandfather, Ray Akins, who was a legendary high school football coach in the state of Texas. The principal went on to say that she had some concerns about what young Marty was being taught at home. Apparently in class that day, Marty had been asked to stand up and name the four seasons. Instead of saying summer, fall, winter, and spring, Marty instead said football, basketball, baseball, and track. I'd like to thank all of the members of my family for hardwiring this competitive desire and spirit into my system at a very early age. To my father, Chip, thank you that the answer to me whenever I would ask to play catch, to pitch to me, shoot hoops with me, or drop me off of the field was always yes. My mother, Mina Ruth Akins, was the most competitive person I've ever known. She passed away 17 years ago yesterday. So much of her lives inside of me, and I know how proud she would be of me, but even more so, of her grandchildren. My brother Reed, whether we were catching crawfish in Shoal Creek, riding our bikes to the baseball card shop, or putting dents in our parents' garage, pitching to each other, you were the best brother I could ever ask for.
4: and to my sister Audrey. I'm so proud of your accomplishments and the woman you've become. I don't take for granted that I got to play the most coveted position in all the sports. From as far back as I can remember, I wanted to play quarterback. I never saw the position as one of pressure, but rather one of great responsibility. Bill Parcells described it as the steady hand that steers the ship. Marty Schottenheimer would say, there is no position on the field whose performance has greater impact on those around him. Bill Walsh often emphasized that great quarterback play is about making the correct decisions repeatedly. The quarterback is the distributor of hope and confidence, a master of probability, the ultimate problem solver. I've always seen the game of football and the quarterback position as a true art form, like a song or a dance. The key to the art form was controlling the rhythm of the game. Everything had a rhythm, from the articulation of the play in the huddle, to the pre-snap cues and communication, to the cadence and the snap of the ball, to your feet dropping back, the timing and flow of your hitch or your gather, to the 0.3 seconds between your front foot hitting the ground that set off a combustion of energy from the ground force all the way from your toes to your fingertips, as it translates power to the pronation and the spin of the ball as it releases into the atmosphere. That feeling is what I live for. I wish I could say we're stress-free. Quite the contrary. The amount of headspace this occupied in a given week was all-consuming. How can I visualize every eventuality, every possible scenario? What if the defense does this? What if it does that? What if they decide to take this player away? What if they bring that exotic pressure in that crucial situation, Luke Kuechly? But I love the chess match. It was a complex puzzle to solve. Each drive represented a section of that puzzle. If you failed with one, you could log away that information and come back to it later with a different perspective or a different confidence. And to solve it was euphoric. Because through the process, you saw something take place. You saw a masterpiece come together with every teammate and position playing an integral role in the final outcome. And that feeling began in high school. To this day, one of the proudest accomplishments of my career was winning a Texas 5A state championship for Westlake High School in Austin, Texas. Youth sports, and especially high school football, should always be about character and leadership development, teamwork, and positive affiliation. May we never forget that. Thank you to Ron Schrader and all of our coaches at Westlake, who built a program that we all strive to be a part of, one that prioritized discipline, accountability, and camaraderie. Thank you to Carmen Chiara, the mentor and motivator for our entire team, as we suffered through summer conditioning at Heartbreak Hill in East Austin on Pertinalis Street. And to the class of 1997, who led with incredible passion and purpose, becoming the measuring stick for every team that followed. But one of the most life-changing events occurred my junior year of high school. After suffering a major knee injury, which put my athletic career in jeopardy, my identity was challenged. Up until that point, sports had defined me, and I wasn't sure who I was without it. Sitting in church on my 17th birthday, Christ came into my heart and changed me forever. I felt protected, connected, and directed towards the path that God had for me. He would equip me for the journey, which led me to places I never could have expected. Thank you to Pastor Sean Mitchell, Miles McPherson, Rob Wilton, and Troy Martin for your Christian mentorship in my life. Purdue University. I still don't know how you got this Texas kid up to West Lafayette, Indiana, but it was certainly one of the best decisions I ever made. Sorry, Boom. I chose Purdue because of its academic reputation and the opportunity to play in the Big Ten Conference. Little did I know I would leave 4 years later with one of the most respected degrees in the country, a Big Ten championship, the love of my life, and an opportunity to live out my childhood dream, being a professional athlete. It is an absolute honor to join Purdue greats Bob Greasy, Lynn Dawson, Rod Woodson, and legendary coach Hank Stram as Boilermakers in the Pro Football Hall of Fame.
6: Thank you to Tim Pupplepano, wide receiver coach at Purdue, and the one who claims to have stood on the table to recruit this 6-foot, 170-pound kid out of Central Texas. To coaches Jim Chaney and Greg Olson, thank you for pushing me, for preparing me, for testing me, and always holding me accountable. To our late head coach, Joe Tiller, thank you for creating an environment where we always had to prove it. You always had that look in your eye like you knew something we didn't. You knew how hard to push us, and that was well past our perceived limits. We trusted your plan as you set a new standard that developed grit, toughness, and put a massive chip on our shoulders. We carried that everywhere we went. Two of my best friends in the world were part of that class at Purdue, Ben Smith and Jason Lorzel. Thank you for your friendship, your loyalty, your unwavering support, and being there for me during some of my toughest moments. As great as it was to be your teammates and lifelong friends, what's even better is watching our children grow up together. So many emotions travel through you during the NFL draft process. With one pick, your life and circumstances can change forever. You just hope that you end up in the right place, at the right time, with the right team, the right coach, in the right system. Thank you to the Spanos family, General Manager John Butler, and Coach Norv Turner, who had everything to do with drafting me to the San Diego Chargers in the second round of the 2001 NFL Draft. This was exactly where I was supposed to be. And what made it even sweeter, I was joining the guy they drafted in the first round, Hall of Famer, one of the greatest running backs in history, LaDainian Tomlinson. Not many people know this. LT and I grew up 2 hours from each other and played on the South Texas All-Star team together in 1997. We found our way back together 4 years later as Heisman Trophy finalists. At the Heisman presentation, we both made the statement, wouldn't it be something if we ended up on the same team? LT, I always felt a strong kinship with you. We had so much in common. Drafted the same year, married the same year, won the Walter Payton Man of the Year the same year. We grew up together quickly in this league. I credit so many things in my career to the 5 years I spent with the Chargers. From the first moment I walked into the facility, there was no question who the leaders were. Junior Seau and Rodney Harrison.
2: We're listening to the Drew Brees speech over the weekend, Canton, Ohio. And it was a great speech. Unbelievable weekend. We're going to continue on with it. You know, you forget the we're so Saints-driven, but you forget the impact that the Chargers had on him and that he won a high school state championship, a Big Ten championship at Purdue, who's the worst or second worst football program in the Big Ten. I guess they're the worst now because Indiana comes out of nowhere and wins a national championship last year, right? I'm not sure what the new Purdue AD was doing last week when he referenced Indiana and not winning championships. Maybe no one had told him that Indiana is, they are the national champs going into this season. But I thought the Brees speech was great.

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1: And your best leaders. And that standard was clear with Junebug and Hot Rod. Another one of the great influences early in my career was Doug Flutie. Doug, you were ahead of your time. I saw you throwing back shoulder throws, no-look passes, and manipulating arm angles long before it became a revolutionary thing. I modeled so much of my game after you, and I'm not sure if there was anyone more competitive. Thank you for being supportive of me throughout my entire career. Well, Lorenzo Neal, one of the greatest fullbacks to ever play the game. They don't make him like you anymore, Lo. Lo Neal used to call me PB. As a young player, it was PB, PB. One day, Lo Neal said, you know why I call you PB? Man, it means pro bowler. Because that's who you are, but you got to believe it. Lo, you just don't know how much that meant to me at the time. I love you, PB. Antonio Gates, one of the greatest tight ends to ever play the game. I just wish we had more time together. Marty Schottenheimer, one of the greatest coaches and motivators to ever coach this game and who belongs here in Canton. Marty was my biggest fan. He would tell me that all the time. Even as he benched me three times and made me fight for my job every year with two greats, Doug Flutie and Phillip Rivers. The first two times I got benched, I deserved it. The third time, I still don't think I deserved it, Coach. But nonetheless, it lit more than a fire. It forced me to access a place in my mind and my heart that I had not yet been. The adversity was not expected, but very necessary. I would never have reached the heights I did without it. I knew I needed to play better, but more importantly, I knew that he believed I would play better. Thank you to Coach Cam Cameron and Brian Schottenheimer, offensive coordinator and quarterback coach for the Chargers. I'll never forget a film session in 2003. I was coming off a tough game, and as we watched the tape together, they asked me the question, hey, why didn't you throw to this receiver? He was wide open. To which my response was, I couldn't see him. The tape paused. There was a moment of silence. They glared at me and said, it's your job to see. You reach a point in your career when you stop making excuses. It's usually a moment or an event where you flip a switch or make a very conscious decision, and it becomes part of your being. They were right, and never again would those words or thoughts come out of my mouth. I would need to find a way to play the game a little bit different, even if it was in a way that had not been done before. It would shape me for what came next, New Orleans. When we bought our home in the heart of uptown New Orleans, Brittany and I could not have been more excited and scared to embark on this new journey and chapter in our lives. As we were moving in, containers of housewarming gifts began to show up at the front door. As I opened the lid to the first container, expecting to see brownies or perhaps chocolate chip cookies, it was rather the smell of butter and onions and Cajun seasoning and a dark roux that made up crawfish etouffee. The next day it was jambalaya, the next it was gumbo, and we're not talking a small container, we're talking a big vat of the best home-cooked Louisiana flavors you could imagine. Welcome to New Orleans. But nothing compares to what we experienced every Monday night during my career in New Orleans. For 15 years straight, and this is no exaggeration, our neighbors Steve and Kathy Price would make our family red beans and rice and cornbread. Whether it was their house, our house, or with great friends like Trombone Shorty, it was what we all looked forward to together.

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1: 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Come on. Good Lord. So we're on YouTube, and the channel is Out of Bounds Sports, and Jackson has revamped it and continues to, and he's done a great job with it. It's been sizzling, something we should have done years ago, but that's okay. It's been just on fire since November, and we would love for you to go. We're trying to hit a number before Labor Day. If you like the show and you like Straight Funk, we would love for you to go to the YouTube channel, Out of Bounds Sports, and hit that subscribe button. Out of Bounds Sports on YouTube. Make us your office TV show. Pull it up, and we love you. I'm wearing a Peter Millar pullover from the Rogue Men's Store. I got the Out of Bounds logo on it. Blake and I were sitting there one night at dinner, and we were like, why don't we do a mic as the logo? And it's been popular. I think we need to do some more hats. We ran through them fast. I don't know why I haven't done another run. But we've got the microphone on the Peter Millar pullover and then the Whiskey 61 logo, which is basically just an epic, epic night of good bourbon or wine and steaks and football talk and business and all that stuff. Whiskey 61 is an experience. But I like this pullover. I spilled coffee on it on Thursday or Friday, Jackson. Wendy got it out of it. It looks fantastic. Hey, go to our YouTube page. We'd love for you to do that. Out of Bounds Sports, that's the channel. Hit subscribe. Check it out. We have so many shorts and reels and videos on there. It'd take you from now until kickoff to get through it. But we've got stuff on Pete Golding, Jeff Levy, Kamario Taylor, the man, the myth, the legend, Trinidad Chambliss. You know, one of the Heisman frontrunners. Right? With Arch and Dante Moore. We have him right here in this state. This is Trinidad. I always said when it was Lane, and Keith Carter's world in the state of Mississippi right now. Right now it's Trinidad Chambliss and Keith Carter. But we have so much content on Drew Brees, Jeff Lebby, Pete Golding, Trinidad, Kamario. We'd love for you to hit the YouTube channel. Out of Bounds Sports. We're trying to hit a number by Labor Day. We've been on fire. Help us get there. In fact, one of the big giveaways we do, either this Tito's vodka golf bag or Elijah Craig golf bag or both, we're going to have to drive it through YouTube.
2: Smart.
1: We're just going to have to do it the right way.
2: We do TikTok as well now too. So,
1: dude, TikTok is on fire. Can you believe we're on TikTok?
2: No.
1: I can't either.
2: Uh-uh.
1: But Jackson's uploading reels left and right on our TikTok page, and that's cool too. We just started last week, and you know, we're over 100 followers, so that's cool. But the point is, we're getting

0: We got all these.
1: We got a bunch of views.
0: We got a bunch of views. What'd you tell me on one of them?
1: At five. We're setting a record today for 5,000 on our first one.
0: Okay.
1: On one of them.
0: Yeah. 5,000 views. Good. I like that.
1: D-Boss did well, but.
0: D did what? What did D do?
1: 45.
0: Okay, 4,500. Oh, we got to get him back in before he goes overseas.
1: Yeah, that's right. Yeah,
0: thank you for saying that.
1: Actually, yeah. Next couple weeks.
0: Dang, that is. Yeah, where'd he say? Iceland or Greenland? I can't remember.
1: One of the two.
0: Okay. All right. Which one was the one that Trump threatened to take?
1: Iceland.
0: And had the snowflakes all in a...
1: Had to be Iceland.
0: Okay. Yeah. I think we should take Canada, Iceland, and Greenland by this afternoon.
1: It's simple.
0: We are the Out of Bounds Show. We're brought to you by the bacon-wrapped shrimp.
1: It's Greenland.
0: Bacon-wrapped shrimp. 12-ounce filet, medium rare. Ooh. Ooh. Yeah. All right. And a Tito's Espresso Martini at Kessler Prime in the Renaissance. 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I almost retired from the Kessler Prime Fantasy Football League, but Jackson Meadows and Scott Kessler talked me out of it.
1: Nice.
0: So, I haven't won it in forever.
1: Well,
0: I haven't run my team in forever. Jackson did. Jason did. Blake did.
1: We won it.
0: Did we win it your first time around? Okay, so it's been that long.
1: Yeah, it's been
0: a minute. Yeah, it's been a minute. We got to get our mind right.
1: I really believe we're in position to do okay.
0: Do you?
1: Yeah, it's a keeper league. We got very good keepers. Big time.
0: Is Caleb Williams still our quarterback?
1: Yes, that's a good keeper.
0: Okay.
1: That's a good quarterback.
0: I don't really care about Chicago Bears football since Walter Payton, but I was obsessed with Walter Payton as a kid, just like you had your guys,
1: sure.
0: Right?
1: Yeah.
0: Especially knowing that Walter Payton played at Jackson State. That was like...
1: That helps.
0: He was a god to us. But I'm trying to think, Jay Meadows, who my favorite Chicago Bear is since Walter.
1: Devin Hester.
0: Oh, Devin was a great player. What a special talent.
1: Unreal.
0: Damn.
1: Charles Tillman, the peanut punch.
0: We had Tillman on the show.
1: Love that.
0: I wasn't really thinking of him. Urlacher, no.
1: Boring.
0: Jay Cutler, no. Although I think Jay's
1: rules.
0: Pretty funny.
1: Yeah.
0: Because he's real dry, but he's real funny.
1: Brandon Marshall.
0: Nah, I mean, good player, but no, that doesn't do anything for me.
1: Is it Vaughn? No, that's not right. No.
0: Urlacher doesn't. No. I mean, I don't have anything against these guys. God, they haven't played off. I just said Rex Grossman, numbnuts.
1: No way.
0: So.
1: They're not playing offense.
0: Well, I mean, I was just thinking about that. Like, Mississippi State was bad at offense for decades. And then Dan, you know, in the modern era, they've had some better offenses under Dan and Leach. Even Jackie had some good offenses. It was more, you know, pound the rock. But,
1: he's the best offensive player
0: the Bears
1: have.
0: But the Bears have actually been more dysfunctional on offense than MSU post Walter Payton. And that's incredible to me. I mean, the Bears have been awful on offense. Good Lord.
1: They have, but it's turned around now with the offensive player of the year, Caleb Williams.
0: And now they're moving to Indiana. What now?
1: Offensive player of the year last year, Caleb Williams. We're worried about fantasy stats.
0: Gotcha. Okay. That's right. See, you're more into the smoke and mirror stuff.
1: I'm trying to make sure we win.
0: Okay. Okay. Anyway, I'm playing fantasy. Well, I say it. I don't even think I'm going to be able to make the draft. Well, he hadn't told me exactly, but the only reason I play is to see Scott and them at the draft.
1: Right.
0: And because of the trash talking.
1: Right.
0: And TR's funny, you know, the whole. All right. Do you have another league, though, you play?
1: Oh, yeah. I've got.
0: Or do you play? How many leagues do you play?
1: I've got two from the hometown. I just stick to them, too.
0: So you're straight out of Clinton?
1: Yeah.
0: Will you name the league straight out of Clinton? In honor of me.
1: If they'll let me be.
0: And I don't know why I think that's funny. It's probably ridiculous to you, but I just.
1: No.
0: I think of you, and you're straight out of Clinton.
1: You should. That's what you should think about the majority of us.
0: Right. Which is a wonderful community.
1: Yeah, ready.
0: Shout out to Richardson's Barber and Salon. Husband-wife team in Clinton. Awesome people. They do a great job. They do all the fancy stuff and just the regular haircuts, too. They're super talented. Richardson Barber and Salon. Richardson Barber and Salon in Clinton, Mississippi. We love you.

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1: 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We interviewed Derek Emerson with Masa Mesa, Little Effie, and Kate, and Local 463 and Sacred Ground for our big culinary series around Jackson, Mississippi proper, city limits restaurants, including Masa Mesa in the Eastover District, which I've had lunch at three times. It's amazing. And Little Effie, which is a really, really cool restaurant and bar spot, too. Derek was kind enough to drop off some gift certificates. So we'll give away a $25 gift certificate today and an Out of Bounds hat. And we'll throw in a little Tito's bar swag to give you a big time prize pack brought to you by Masa Mesa in the Eastover District. You can go to any of his locations on the gift. Y'all know the drill on the gift card. But Masa Mesa is his new craft burgers and tacos spot in the Eastover District. It's fantastic. I've now run through several tacos. Jackson, what'd you have the other night? You said you went and you enjoyed it.
2: Yeah, we went.
1: Masa Mesa in the Eastover District.
2: Dirty Diana.
1: Mm-hmm.
2: And I went with your lunchbox recommendation.
1: Okay.
2: Gas.
1: Absolute delicious. Hey. Cool bar, outside area, green space. So we'll give away a $25, and the tacos are $5, $6, $7.
2: Yeah, they're good.
1: I mean, you know.
2: You get two tacos, a drink, and chips for $14.
1: Okay, so you can get in and out of there easily under $25 at lunch. Masa Mesa in the Eastover District is one of the many places that we're highlighting over this 10 or 12-week campaign as far as culinary, because we are the culinary show in the SEC. And y'all know Derek's fantastic as far as everything they've done. But here's the giveaway. Here's how you enter to win. $25 gift certificate to Masa Mesa, Out of Bounds hat, some Tito's swag. So we want on the text line, 601-885-3776. We want to know three things. How are you listening? 105.9 The Zone or streaming. Where are you listening from is number two. And number three, who would be the best celebrity to do a cameo?
2: Yeah.
1: Charlie Sheen? Sheen can make as much as he wants, actually, just depending on how, again, focused and disciplined he is.
2: He hit the wave.
1: Sheen could make $20,000 to $40,000 a month easily doing cameos. But, like, who would you pick to do a cameo for you or you and your wife or your buddy? Or it's maybe a gag cameo. It can be whatever. We just want something. Think of somebody. You know, we were talking about Eddie O. That's why this Eddie O's doing cameos. Ed Ogeron, Mr. Ole Miss, LSU, Saints, and Southern Cal. And now back with Kiffin at LSU in an analyst role. So who's got the juice on the cameo? We need some really good names. Best text. That's how you enter. Best text that we pick. You win a $25 gift certificate to Masa Mesa in the Eastover District, which is fabulous. Kraft tacos and burgers. Right off I-55, right down, a mile down from the Rogue Men's store. Masa Mesa, burgers, tacos, fun stuff. And that's how you enter and you could win. Okay? $25 gift certificate to any of the locations with Derek Emerson. We're focusing on Masa Mesa and Little Effie. And then an Out of Bounds hat, which are good. What am I? I'm wearing Whiskey 61. But the Out of Bounds hats are great looking. We need to do the microphone hat again, don't we, Jackson?
2: Mm-hmm.
1: Yeah. That'd be a great for football. Yeah. I hate to give Blake credit. I'm not. And then we'll do some Tito's swag. That'll be the prize pack. You want that kind of prize pack? It's pretty odd. We're going to pack it with cool stuff. Come on.
2: Charlie Sheen was $350 a video. Or a cameo whenever he was there. He hit the bubble. There was a mean bubble during COVID.
1: I can only imagine.
2: So he hit that. He was there in 2019. He is currently not on cameos.com anymore. However, there is a 7,000 person wait list.
1: To get on there?
2: If he gets on there, there's 7,000 people ready to buy.
1: Okay, so give me let's think about, so the demand is there.
2: Oh, yeah. Seven times three.
1: As much money as he blew, he still got money. Oh, yeah. Or he'd be doing that.
2: Right.
1: And I know, you know, so let's do. So he's looking at $2.8 million that's sitting there, just right there, whenever he wants to get it. He's got, and I think I'm going low. I went conservative. Yeah. He's got $2.8 million sitting there waiting for him whenever he wants to do it as far as cameos.
2: Yes.
1: And I think that is a drop in the bucket on what he can make.
2: Oh, yeah.
1: Yeah. I don't know what cameo takes, so I don't know what his net is. But let's just say they take 10 to 15%.
2: Yeah.
1: His net is still really, really good, okay? And again, I think if Charlie Sheen committed to it for a while, he could make $5 million easily.
2: Yeah.
1: Yeah.
2: Net still. Like,
1: what, bud?
2: Still. Like today.
1: Yes.
2: I mean, it probably would have soared past that whenever the winning thing was.
1: Can you imagine when Pete Rose was alive?
2: He did
1: baseball, you know, he did autograph signings and baseball card signings his whole life and made 20 grand a pop, 30 grand a pop, you know, forever. I mean, he worked all the time.
2: Right.
1: I don't know how many hundreds of thousands of dollars he was making a month, but he did well.
2: Yeah.
1: Could have done even, but he did well. Somebody mentioned Mike Tyson.
2: Tyson would be good.
1: I'm sure Tyson's on there.
2: Looking.
1: Okay. You know, I figure Tyson can get up every day and do six of them and make a few grand per day. So when we think about these men and women who may not have another path to generate revenue, if they want to, they like Johnny Manziel. I don't know if Manziel could do cameos.
2: Yeah.
1: Just for frat guys.
2: Right.
1: And make, let's just say Manziel's broke and I have no idea.
2: Sure.
1: He could trip over 20K a month.
2: Yep.
1: And that's not a lot of money to some of you, and that's a lot of money to others. But Manziel could just, yeah, I know I can make $250,000 a year from the couch. Literally, I know a lot of people on Instagram are telling you they're making that from the couch. He could.
2: Tyson was doing them for a while.
1: Okay. I remember his run several years ago of doing them.
2: Mm-hmm. Stopped in 23-ish.
1: Okay.
2: So it went 20.
1: It may have dried up a little bit, like you said. When everybody was at home, not everybody, but when a lot of people were at home for about 24 months, which is mind-boggling and sad.
2: Stupid.
1: And ridiculous and dumb. But, yeah, Tice, I think Tice was ripping for a while.
2: Oh.
1: Jay Meadows.
2: Yeah.
1: I do.
2: Yeah.
1: So, thank you, War Eagle Rich. Let's go to the Dancing Rabbit Golf text line. Watching on YouTube in Brandon. He said, I watched Fletch this weekend, so I will say Chevy Chase. Chevy Chase would be great.
2: Good one.
1: I can't remember if he's still alive, and I apologize.
2: He is.
1: But Chevy Chase, he's another one that could generate tens of thousands of dollars a month if he wanted to, doing cameos.
2: Oh, yeah.
1: Because also, he speaks to the people that have the most of the money, which is people over 50, 55, 60 years old.
2: Right.
1: Because of his Saturday Night Live, Fletch, and Christmas Vacation and all the other things that he did stand up. Y'all know the drill. But he's speaking to the people that have the most disposable income.
2: Yep.
1: But then again, hell, if you're a star to kids, parents are going to pay,
2: that's
1: too.
2: That's right.
1: So if your 9-year-old walks in and says, so-and-so will do a cameo for me for $150, you're gonna lay that out majority of the time. You know?
2: No doubt.
1: Yeah.
2: For the kids.
1: For the kids.
2: That's who he's doing it for.
1: Oh, gosh. Yeah, he is. All right. We've got a guest coming up. Good friend of Drew Brees. Owns a super cool restaurant in New Orleans. Ye old college town. And that was Drew's favorite spot. And he's going to join us. Johnny Blanchard coming up next from New Orleans to talk Drew Brees. 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
1: We win the toss. We take the ball. We better go down the field and score.
0: Out of bounds, ESPN 105.9 The Zone. I think all of you guys need to hire Ed Ogeron to do a cameo for you and your wife in your next anniversary. Is there anybody, what?
1: We win the toss. We take the ball. We better go down the field and score.
0: Yes. Guys, cameo Ed Ogeron celebrating your next anniversary or whatever. Drew Brees goes into the Hall of Fame over the weekend. His speech was incredible. And we're going to talk to one of his friends coming up here in just a second. We are the Out of Bounds Show, ESPN 105.9 The Zone. 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All right? GMC Sierra Trucks, GMC Yukons. 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Drew Brees was great over the weekend. I was all in watching the speech, then going back and watching it, all the cut-ups. It gave me goosebumps. I had water in my eyes. Watching the Saints fans emotional in Canton, Ohio. What he has meant to New Orleans, the state of Louisiana, the Mississippi Gulf Coast, Jackson, Mississippi. Don't forget, training camp was here, right? Sean moved them right up here, right down the road at Millsaps. I remember going out there. And I remember watching Drew when he couldn't throw that first year. And it's just a remarkable story of unprecedented success and everything that it meant to the city of New Orleans. After Katrina. So we thought we would welcome in Johnny Blancher, who owns the Ye Olde College Inn, which was Drew Brees' favorite restaurant in New Orleans. And he and Johnny became friends. So Johnny Blancher joins us on ESPN 105.9 The Zone. Johnny Blancher, good morning. How are you?
2: Good morning, bud. I'm doing great. It's fun to talk about Drew again.
0: Absolutely. When was the first time you met Drew Brees, Johnny?
2: Oh, wow. You know, it was early on in, you know, that first summer just before, you know, season's kicking off. So I guess it's really, you know, two years or so after, you know, Katrina, we're really kind of getting going, things are starting to pick up again. And, pulls up right in front, right around 4 o'clock. We opened at 4 o'clock. I had my family in the restaurant. Actually, they had come from school and they were hanging out with us. And, Drew Brees walks through the door, sits in a bar table right there in the window, by himself. And he's looking around and he just sort of looks at me and says, "Is this your place?" I said, yeah, it is. And he says, "Man, you guys are baseball fans, huh? We have a lot of memorabilia on the wall, but right there in the bar is mostly baseball stuff." And I said, "Yeah, we're baseball fans. You guys don't like football?" I said, "No, we like football just fine, but yeah, we're baseball guys." He said, "I said, but you like baseball? You play baseball?" He says, "Yeah, I do like baseball." I said, "Your brother was pretty good." His brother Reed had played at Baylor, you know, and actually was on a team in the College World Series that beat Tulane, a local, you know, local Tulane team. And he says, "Man, you know that?" I said, "Yeah." And he says, "Man, nobody knows how good my brother was. Good, man. That's awesome." And we just hit it off, you know. He started coming back regularly, and you know, it's been really good to us over the years, and you know, I consider him a friend.
0: Absolutely. What an incredible story. So we're visiting with Johnny Blancher, owner of the Ye Olde College Inn. Drew Brees has talked about it for years. Many items on the menu, including the country fried steak po' boy. Okay.
2: Yeah.
0: Was that his go-to from the jump, or did he kind of navigate his way around your menu and get there eventually?
2: Yeah, so that was something that he eventually decided to try. It reminded him of home. You know, when you get over into Louisiana, there's not a whole lot of country fried chicken fried steaks on menus. But we had been doing a chicken fried steak on the menu since 1933. So the menu item had been around forever. But he did a lot of things before he, found that, and he was looking, I think he was just looking for a Shiner Bock that night and a something from home, So he had it and loved it. And he's mentioned it a few times over the years. He also, would love to, steer away. He mostly ate without touching gluten. He didn't right. touch a whole lot of gluten. So he would usually eat around the breads or the pastas. But the other thing he loved was a crawfish mac and cheese, which, ooh. I would at times call it crawfish mac and breeze in front of him.
0: Johnny Johnny Blanter on the Out of Bounds show, friend of Drew Brees, and Drew loves their restaurant in New Orleans. It's on Carrollton. And the story is amazing of how this all played out. So did he have the regular Joe vibe from the jump, Johnny?
2: Definitely. He's got a gift of just being
0: a dude,
2: being a first rate human. He knows it's all authentic with Drew. He really did. He mentioned it in his speech, how the camaraderie of a team. He would come to College Inn with his offensive line. He would often come with the other quarterbacks on the team with him. They'd sit and have dinner together and discuss life. I mean, it wasn't always just football, but had that gift. He remembers names. He knew the employees, the staff there. If you waited on him once, he remembered your name. It's real with Drew, and that's why the city loved him. And I've always said that the city of New Orleans really was never starstruck. They movie stars come around, everybody just kind of glances over and just ignores it and keeps going. But man, Drew Brees. He was on another level. People would just get so giddy about seeing Drew Brees because he made us all feel great about ourselves, really.
0: Sure. What was it like trying to get your customers to give him space when he would frequent your restaurant, Ye Olde College Inn, on Carrollton in New Orleans, Johnny?
2: Yeah, I would try to make sure I'd get him into a table fast. It was because the whole bar area, everybody waiting, people would want to go talk to him and tell them about his their favorite moment. So I would certainly try to get him in there quick, and it was important. Otherwise, we would never get a chance to serve, and people would talk to him all night. But once he got in a table, people would they really did leave him alone and let him just be a guy.
0: Yeah. How, walk me through. So you meet Drew walks in one day to your restaurant on Carrollton, and your post, I guess 10 months, 12 months, Katrina. Walk me through reopening. I mean, where were you mentally? Did you know for sure y'all were going to keep going? I mean, so during that timeline, where was your restaurant and business, and where were you mentally, Johnny?
2: Sure. So, I mentioned the 1933, we were around forever, but, when in 03, we bought Ye Olde College Inn from the original, founding family, the Roofing family. And we already had the, Rockin' Bowl, and we were, in food and beverage, but we were not, full service dining. But it's only 2 years in when Katrina hits, we were wiped out, and, we rebuilt in a building right next door that happened to be an older building, but it was on the same property, just because of the condition of the building. So when we rebuilt that sucker and got it open and, in record time, we were the first flooded restaurant to reopen. Now that, you know, we had the benefit of having a different building to go into, but we jumped in, we got it open. And it was certainly a huge leap of faith. We had become, you know, we decided to do dinner only because everybody that was already open in the area was doing lunch only. So we decided, well, we'll do dinner only and be the only place around for dinner. And that really did work. The neighborhood, our neighborhood that Drew is a part of, you know, he fortunately moved in to the neighborhood and was driving by every day from, you know, the practice facility back to his house. So, you know, there was this thing in the air that, you know, we're going to make it. It's going to be okay. Don't know exactly how or why this city is going to come back again, but it's going to. You know, now later on when the media, you know, Drew eventually mentions a couple of things in the media, of course it helps us. You know, gave us credibility in certain circles. And we still to this day have people from around the, you know, country, around the world that saw something about Drew Brees talking about our restaurant, and they end up in New Orleans and they pop in to try it out.
0: This is incredible. Johnny Blanchard owns the restaurant, Ye Olde College Inn, Drew Brees' favorite restaurant in New Orleans on Carrollton. It's a beautiful story about how they met organically and became friends. And Drew's support obviously helped them. And, of course, they had the perseverance and the will to reopen after Katrina. So you're getting open and getting your feet under you, Johnny, right around the time he and Sean get dropped in New Orleans. So
2: yeah,
0: and can you talk about once y'all got going again, and the fact that they went to the NFC Championship game in year one, and Drew becomes a regular customer for you? I know you touched on it a little bit, but what kind of impact did that have on both your businesses, Johnny?
2: Well, I think it has a down, you know, the impact on the businesses is kind of downstream. There's a confidence in the air, in the city when, by the success of the team, there's something to rally behind as a city. That was important. I can't really express enough appreciation for what the Saints ended up putting together with Drew and Sean and the really the entire cast of people. The whole thing was first rate, and it really did help propel us. There's an air of confidence in the city. There's just some enjoyment. There's an escape from the reality. I mean, you know, the whole world, I've told people this in the past, if you were here immediately after Katrina, there was a color of gray that you didn't know existed. And I still can't really, I could never draw it. I could never tell you what that color looks like. I couldn't pick it out on a chart. But, man, it was just this ugliness that that you thought was insurmountable. But over time, you know, it became, we can do this. And the Saints, you know, helped us get through that. It was huge. And we, you know, we did it together. We had something that I think some of the great generations over the course of time have had, you know, where they had this common thing to get behind. And for us, it was the comeback. And the Saints were a huge part of the comeback.
0: Johnny Blanchard owns Ye Olde College Inn, Drew Brees' favorite restaurant, and it's on Carrollton. It's a beautiful story, one of many with Drew and Sean, and as Johnny says, so many other players that impacted, that were around town, Pierre Thomas, Steve Gleason. I mean, the list goes on and on, and it was great to see so many players over the weekend that actually went to Canton, Ohio, to celebrate Drew, among others that couldn't make it, and talking about it on social media. I know you're running, you're running a restaurant 24/7. You got more than one. Were you able to go to any Saints games, Johnny?
2: Oh, sure, sure. Okay. You know, we had, you know, friends that would go, and you know, I would try to get out and go with those guys and gals and as often as possible. We of course were at a couple of the big games, and that was huge along the way. The Green Bay game, that, you know, and that was a ton of fun. So yeah, we were able to get away now and then. But you know, mostly just watching and hoping Drew would win so that we could see a big smile on his face.
0: Sure.
2: In a week or soon after, you know.
0: What was it like as the Saints took off? So you got to know him before he ever played a game. And there was so much, like, it's interesting, your story and the city's story was one of unrest. We don't know what's going to happen. We don't know how this is going to work. And Drew's coming off of an injury in which he doesn't know if he's ever going to be what he was. And so once he realized he could do it, right, and play in 2006 at a high-level NFC championship game, all that, and then once y'all all realized that hey, we're going to come back, and we're going to have success, and we're going to do this thing. What was it like 3, 4, 5 years later after he had won a Lombardi trophy and he was still coming in ye old college in, Johnny?
2: You know, it was still the same attitude. You know, even after the Super Bowl, he had that drive. And you could still just see the energy in him, that it was a pursuit of excellence. And so, you know, it really didn't change. From the moment I met him, the intensity level, you could see in his eyes, the way he engaged in the world, that just never changed. There was never this relaxation of that comes from, I've been there, done that. You know, the guy's special, the intensity level special. And, you know, I thought in his speech, he did an unbelievable job of talking, of giving a little bit of that progression, how he learned over time. And I had never heard him speak about that. I really appreciated the, you know, the little piece about being in film and deciding to take full responsibility.
0: Sure.
2: Wow, you know, but that tracks. I mean, that's what I saw in him. It was ultimate level of intensity and focus. And I'm grateful that I got many moments with him, you know?
0: No doubt. Johnny Blanchard, owner of the Ye Old College Inn restaurant on Carrollton, Drew Brees' favorite spot. And they became friends. And I think for all of us, it resonates that Drew was just a regular guy when he would walk in to Johnny's spot, and stayed that way even through all the success. Okay, so before we let you go, we talk about food a lot on the show. And by the way, my aunt owned restaurants, Dante by the River in New Orleans, years ago, and then Cafe Atchafalaya, which is now Atchafalaya. So I grew up going down there.
2: Fantastic.
0: Yeah. And I'm going to have to dive into your place next time.
2: We would love to have you, bro.
0: And so it means a lot to me just reading the story, and I did as much research on you as I could over the weekend. But I pulled up the most recent menu I thought I could pull up. Fried green tomatoes app. Do y'all still have that?
2: Yes, absolutely. Fried green tomatoes and shrimp remoulade.
0: Oh,

0: As soon as I saw that, Johnny, I was like, I'm in it. It won Best of Show at the first annual Po' Boy Festival. Is this one of your more popular items, Johnny?
1: It absolutely is. You know, we've served it as an appetizer for many, many years. And, you know, one day I just decided, let's put it on a Po' Boy, too. And we ended up entering that into the first annual Po' Boy Fest and won.
0: Okay.
1: Yeah, it's a winner. Hot and cold contrast. You know, you have the cold shrimp remoulade, and you have the piping hot fried green tomatoes underneath, and it's really a good, really great texture, great dish.
0: Jackson, let's put the headsets down and just head down I-55 right now, and and let Johnny do several fried green tomato apps and po' boy for us this afternoon with an ice cold beverage, little Tito's or something. Johnny, this was great. Thank you for your time today. Congratulations on your success and your perseverance. And thanks for taking my call yesterday. I totally cold called Johnny. He's at the restaurant. They had other things going on, and he takes my call. I'm like, I knew I had to get it out, quick. Here's what I'd like to do. And he went, absolutely, I'd love to come on. Johnny Blanchard, owner, Ye Olde College Inn, Drew Brees, favorite restaurant on Carrollton. Obviously a big Houdat fan. Johnny, thank you so much, and we'll have to do this again.
1: Thank you, Bo. Houdat.
0: Love it. Johnny Blanchard, Carrollton Avenue, Ye Olde College Inn, Drew Brees' favorite spot. And how about that? Country Fried Steak Po' Boy reminded him of Texas. And they have this fried green tomatoes appetizer, which now they've also made into a Po' Boy that has won multiple awards. And then they've got this oysters blue that people rave about, and crispy Louisiana oysters with many, many other yummy goodies on it. Wasn't that cool? Drew Brees goes in there before he ever plays a game for the Saints. And then, boom. Could you eat a country fried steak, Po' Boy?
2: I don't know. Not a big country fried steak person.
0: Really?
2: Not a fan.
0: Okay.
2: I don't know why.
0: All right.
2: I must have had a bad experience one time.
0: Okay.
2: Either that or my choices after
0: that. We're not good?
2: They were poor.
0: Okay.
2: Oh, yeah.
0: We're live in the Bank Plus studio. Our coverage of Drew Brees going into the Hall of Fame over the weekend is brought to you by Bank Plus. It's more than a name. It's a promise. And that was Johnny Blanchard, owner of Ye Olde College Inn on Carrollton. And fried green tomatoes. And, oh my gosh, this country fried steak po' boy and so on. That's some great stories, too, of how he and Drew cultivated a relationship and are still friends to this day. All right, we're going to talk some high school football on the other side. We've got Madison Ridgeland Academy, Friday Night Lights, brought to you by MRA. Friday Night Lights, brought to you by Madison Ridgeland Academy, 12th or 13th year on 105.9 The Zone. ESPN, Herbert Davis leads the way. They've had a shakeup on staff. Herbert's going to go from offensive coordinator to defensive coordinator. And what you can do as the head coach. And Jacob Land is the offensive coordinator, who's had an unbelievable career, is the offensive coordinator now at MRA. We'll talk a little high school football on the other side right here on ESPN 105.9 The Zone. I'm your host, Bo Bounce.

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2: 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Regular season and playoffs. MRA football. Getting ready to kick it off again. It is here. And we want to welcome in our friend John Weaver, athletic director at MRA. John Weaver, good morning. How you doing?
3: Morning, Bo. I really like that Coach Ogeron take on there. Coach O, man. Like, back in the land of the Tigers.
2: Yeah.
0: So. We win the toss. Going good. The ball. We better go down the field and score.
3: There it is. Go Tigers.
2: Can you believe football season is here?
3: Yes and no. It gets here quick, fast, in a hurry. But, I mean, as well as you know this, football's king cotton in the South, and I don't think football ever gets out of anybody's blood.
2: No.
3: I mean, you go baseball, and then you're like basketball, but you're always see graphics and things like that of countdowns to football season.
2: Sure.
3: So it's like, even if it's like you play your last game, like, it's 297 days till football season. So it's always in your face. It's always in your face.
2: Okay, so y'all start off with Ravenwood High School and Brentwood outside of Nashville. Is that right?
3: Yeah, yes, sir. We'll travel up there on the 21st. Actually, the team will go up on the 20th.
2: Okay.
3: Ravenwood played Oakland High School, who we played on ESPN a couple of years back.
2: That's right.
3: Oakland is the defending state champ. Ravenwood is the runner-up.
2: Okay.
3: The cool story with Ravenwood, you know, last year, Hayden Davis, Coach Davis's son, was the OC. Well, he's still the OC now, but Coach Davis is now going to the defensive side of the ball. So it'll be a cat and mouse game.
2: Ooh.
3: O versus D, yeah.
2: That's cool, yeah. Weaver. Okay, yep. All right, so Jacob Land is now the offensive coordinator for MRA. Herbert Davis is the head coach and now goes to the defensive side of the football, and he'll go against his son, who's the OC at Ravenwood. Is that right?
3: That is correct. It's a cool storyline.
2: That is.
3: You know, Hayden was a standout quarterback here for us.
2: Sure.
3: And I asked Herbert again. I was like, man, how much are y'all going to talk leading up to that week? He's like, probably not very much. I just think, you know, getting to play these out-of-town games, it boosts the kids' confidence. You know, we're going to play the Metro Slate, which is a gauntlet anyway.
2: Sure.
3: But going to play Ravenwood, you play Collierville High School out of Tennessee. You play Catholic High School out of Baton Rouge. I mean, those are our out-of-town games. And then you got Jeff Davis County. I mean, the old Bassfield. Like, come on now. So I love the motto, and, you know, we I guess, stole it like good coaches do. We steal stuff from Southern Miss, like anyone, anywhere, anytime. It really doesn't matter.
2: Sure.
3: So we lost to Ravenwood on a close one last year.
2: I remember.
3: And beat Collierville, which is the largest high school in Tennessee. And then the cool one was we beat Catholic High School down at Catholic, the Concrete Jungle is what they call that stadium, the Memorial Stadium. And beat them for the first time. They hadn't lost a game there in 3 years. And we upset them, held them on a 2-point conversion. So it's just, I think you play good teams or out of state to get you better for the conference slate and then the championship run.
2: Okay. Madison Ridgeland Academy football on ESPN 105.9 The Zone this year. And they start off with Ravenwood and then they go to Jeff Davis. I mean, then I think they go to Jeff Davis. Is that right?
3: Yeah, we go to Jeff Davis. First two games are on the road. So as a new athletic director, having the first game in September really helps the psyche a little bit, where we don't have to gear up for first week of school and then, hey, you got a home football
2: game
3: this Friday night. It's what we've done the last 3 years.
2: Right.
3: So getting two games on the road and then coming back home for Hartfield Academy on September 4th.
2: Okay. All right. Well, so you mentioned the staff. Herbert goes to the defensive side of the football. He's been the play caller, OC,

0: since he got there, right? I don't even know how many years that is, 12 or 13 or something like that.
1: In year 13.
0: Okay.
1: He's starting year 13. And, man, it's been seeing him on the – I went to watch our scrimmage against Park Lane on Friday, and seeing him on the defensive side of the ball was a little different. But I think it fits his personality. He is a go-getter. He is a motivator. He is going to get every – as Bill Parcells used to say, squeeze the rag.
0: Right.
1: He's going to squeeze the rag out of every ounce of every player that's on that team. And, you know, that's kind of where we are. And seeing him do that, everybody always asks, like, hey, is MRA going to be good this year? I said, as long as Herbert Avery's our head football coach, we're going to be good.
0: Well, yeah, I don't know what his overall record is, but it's got to be insane. So
1: yeah, I have that somewhere. I wish I could pull that up for you, but
0: well, you can text me later.
1: I will.
0: All right, John Weaver, Aflac director at Madison Ridgeland Academy. Herbert Davis, head football coach. They're going to be on the road the first two games, but you can listen to it on ESPN 105.9 The Zone and stream it. And then they come back for a home game September 4th against Hartfield Academy. And yeah. Hartfield's built a hell of a program too.
1: They have. And it doesn't get any easier after that. We then host Collierville High School back here on September 11th. And this is when the rubber meets the road, I guess you'd say. Then we go to Jackson Prep. So those three, you go Hartfield, Collierville, Jackson
0: Good
1: Prep.
0: Grief.
1: Yeah, three in a row.
0: That's a gauntlet. Okay.
1: And then, I mean, it's just one of those things. But, I mean, who doesn't get up for high school football? Look, college football and the NIL deal stuff is major, like, semi-pro, I guess you would say that. But, man, high school football is, at its core, Friday Night Lights. It doesn't get any better.
0: No,
1: it's Friday Night Lights. People one of those nostalgia things.
0: Tell me about the new building that y'all are – I've got a minute and a half. Tell me about the new building that y'all are building right in between the football field and the baseball stadium.
1: Well it's going to be amazing. December 7th is looking like completion date. The whole bottom floor will be a new concession stand, new restrooms, a brand new athletic performance center for weight room, strength conditioning with George Adams, our head strength coach. And then we've added a softball and baseball locker room on the bottom. On the top side, there is a pavilion or a deck that you can watch football and baseball on with 100-seat new boardroom. And then you go down, there'll be academic classes that make a horseshoe. When you stand at center field of our baseball field, it is looking like a minor league park. It is beautiful. So if you're riding down Old Kent Road, if you're going north or south, look right or left and take a gander at the new building that is going up. There's a lot of brick. You know, we're in Madison. There's a lot of brick. But it's really cool to see, Bo. And it's going to be a great addition to our athletic department.
0: God, and our academic school. That's going to be a great, a heck of an asset for y'all. That's cool. Multi-purpose building right in between the football stadium and the baseball, and that deck where people can watch football during football season and baseball. And, of course, track and field and all sorts of soccer, all sorts of different.
1: Yeah, soccer, all those things.
0: Yeah, that are. And I think you told me y'all just put down new turf, right?
1: Yeah, we have a new turf field that went in. We used ours up. We try to get 10 years is kind of what you get out of a turf field, 11 maybe. We got close to 12, 13 years, so it was the first time we put in a new field in that amount of time. But it's a beautiful playing surface for football and soccer. So we're really excited about the start of our athletic season, being the four-time MIAS All-Sports Trophy champions, and looking to go for number five.
0: John Weaver, athletic director at MRA. We'll have him on again in a month or so. Thanks, John.
1: Thanks, Bo. Enjoy.
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0: We're all going to die.
1: Well, football season. Kamario Taylor, Trinidad Chambliss. What is your team going to do? Lane Kiffin told us there's too many variables to predict an outcome. He's right. But that's not what you want to hear. I know that now that we're here in August, most of you are adding, I've talked about this for years, most of you are adding a win to your team. Some of you added a win on the beach in June, drinking an ice-cold Michelob Ultra before maybe going and hammering some fried oysters. Some of you added another one in July while you were at the lake or the pool. And then some of you are adding another one right now because you're chomping at the bit. We are too. At football starting week zero, week one, and then Thursday night after week one of college football, you know what happens, the NFL. Madison Ridgeland Academy football starts August 21st. They go to Nashville to play Ravenwood, who's got a hell of a football program. And then they play Collierville, and they play Jeff Davis, and not counting Prep J, Hartfield, and all the others. So, and the MAIS has only gotten better over the last 25 years. They've all four now, Hartfield. It's funny, you had the three, now four. And, of course, Braylon Womack, I mean, they produce some unbelievable players. But it's funny how many big-time teams all those teams have beat over the years in-state and out. Maybe they have a little more flexibility. But Herbert Davis is committed to playing these games. I mean, they played them left and right. They've gone up to Nashville, went to Montgomery, gone down to Baton Rouge, gone to Collierville, hosted these teams, been on ESPN, all of that. So that's right around the corner, too, because we're 2 weeks away, which is crazy. Boy, that'll get coaches in that. You know how coaches get in-season mindset and form? And they're maniacs. They're even more maniacs as far as locked in. They can't think about anything except the who, what, where, and why of their team. Which, speaking of, I watched a big chunk of the Ole Miss-Georgia game. Not the one Ole Miss won. I've done that. The Ole Miss, I wanted to go back and watch Trinidad a little bit earlier in the season. And so yesterday I pulled up Ole Miss-Georgia in Athens, which Ole Miss was up a big chunk of the game. And going in the fourth quarter, Georgia turned it. Then Ole Miss would pay them back and beat them as Georgia was up in the second half and win that game in New Orleans in the quarterfinals of the college football playoff game. It was interesting watching Trinidad Chambliss and Gunnar Stockton, go back and forth. There were a lot of fireworks. The two defenses were exposed. Okay? I mean, there was 80 points scored or whatever in the game. And some big, big plays. Ole Miss had some big explosive plays. Georgia had some, but they also got these big chunks of yardage on the ground, 7-8 yards, 9 yards ripping here and there. But I thought it was interesting watching Trinidad. That was about midway through the season. That was like game 6 or 7. And then, what he looked like by the end of the year with Kiffin. I think the big question is, he's already really good. Is he going to leave great? Is he going to leave elite? He had an elite performance against Georgia in the college football playoff in which he made some crazy, highlight reel, sports center type plays. You forget about Austin Simmons because he didn't play well and then he got hurt and Trinidad wasn't going to let him back in. And credit to Trinidad. I'm assuming they somewhat knew what they had, but they didn't know exactly because he had just transferred in from Ferris State.

0: It's not like they had been with him for 2 years and gotten to see him grow up and play. It's one of the most unbelievable plug-and-play stories of not just plug-and-play, but by the end of the year, he was the best quarterback in the SEC. Arch turned it on late in the year. Gunnar Stockton was good. But Trinidad Chambliss was the best quarterback in the Southeastern Conference. I mean, Ty Simpson had, he made some good plays. And he had no running game. And I, again, I don't feel, I'll never feel sorry for Alabama in football. So, whatever, that's on you. Tough. You couldn't move anybody. You know, your offensive line couldn't run block. And that's crazy to me because that's all I ever remember with Alabama since watching Bear Bryant at Memorial Stadium as a kid in 80, 81, and 82. And then, you know, when they won again under Gene Stallings, all they did was run the football. Right? I mean, Jay Barker threw the ball 9 times in the national championship game for like 13 yards. And Saban hammered, pounded the rock with Mark Ingram and Trent Richardson until bringing in Lane and realizing I've got to do some things and adapt and pivot. And they did. And actually let these wide receivers that I'm signing do some crazy. You know, Julio didn't catch. Can you imagine if Julio would have had Lane? Because Julio blocked and blocked some more and blocked some more. But can you imagine what happened with Amari Cooper going forward with Lane and Sark and all those guys that benefited as far as wide receivers at Alabama? Yeah. So back to Trinidad Chambliss. He's a Heisman favorite. I mean, not the, but he's up there. Arch, Trinidad, and Dante Moore. I mean, you look at, I mean, it depends on what book you use. But those guys, there's some others. I mean, this is a monster quarterback class. Last year didn't have a lot. This year, insane. I don't know how many are going to go in the first round. It could be a crazy number. I'm not even listing some of the other guys who, by the way, that you're not talking about, and I'm not talking about, that NFL scouts really like. But I've been listening to Todd McShay nerd out this summer. He's done quarterbacks all the way through. And it's crazy. And he did a whole podcast on Trinidad. And I listened to it. And, you know, it was Trinidad's like, you know, 6 feet tall. Yep. Not thick. Oh, well, he's built pretty well.
1: Yeah, but he's pretty big.
0: But, you know, he's not 6'3",
1: no.
0: 6'4", 6'5". 230, 235 type deal.
1: According to ChatGPT, I asked them at the end of the season, who will the Heisman winner be in your opinion? They gave me C.J. Carr. However,
0: Notre Dame has a great schedule. They have a great, a really good offensive line.
1: It does say the connotation is Chambliss is the player I'd watch most closely. If Ole Miss wins 10 or 11 somehow, he is your Heisman. Oh, if they went 10 or 11, he's definitely the Heisman. Yeah. They ain't winning that, though.
0: No. Let's switch gears. National, it's your day. Did you see it? National Lazy Day.
1: Is my face there?
0: Yes.
1: Good.
0: It's right here. It says National Lazy Day dedicated to straight funk.
1: Y'all are welcome.
0: Just think, because it's that today, you get to go home and get on the couch and watch Jeopardy for 6 straight hours.
1: That is on slate.
0: Lunch today is brought to you by Martin's in Livingston. From the blue plates to the burgers to the wings. 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SEC football and NFL. Back in a second.

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1: We win the toss. We take the ball. We better go down the field and score.
0: Out of bounds, ESPN 105.9 The Zone. I think all of you guys need to hire Ed Ogeron to do a cameo for you and your wife in your next anniversary. Is there anybody, what?
1: We win the toss. 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
0: Yes. Guys, cameo Ed Ogeron celebrating your next anniversary or whatever. Drew Brees goes into the Hall of Fame over the weekend. His speech was incredible. And we're going to talk to one of his friends coming up here in just a second. We are the Out of Bounds Show, ESPN 105.9 The Zone. 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All right, GMC Sierra Trucks, GMC Yukons. 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Pearl Brandon, hit their website right now, FowlerGMC.com. Drew Brees was great over the weekend. I was all in watching the speech, then going back and watching it, all the cut-ups. It gave me goosebumps. I had water in my eyes watching the Saints fans emotional in Canton, Ohio. What he has meant to New Orleans, the state of Louisiana, the Mississippi Gulf Coast, Jackson, Mississippi. Don't forget, training camp was here, right? Sean moved them right up here, right down the road at Millsaps. I remember going out there. And I remember watching Drew when he couldn't throw that first year. And it's just a remarkable story of unprecedented success and everything that it meant to the city of New Orleans. After Katrina. So we thought we would welcome in Johnny Blanchard, who owns the Ye Olde College Inn, which was Drew Brees' favorite restaurant in New Orleans. And he and Johnny became friends. So Johnny Blanchard joins us on ESPN 105.9 The Zone. Johnny Blanchard, good morning. How are you?
2: Good morning, bud. I'm doing great. It's fun to talk about Drew again.
0: Absolutely. When was the first time you met Drew Brees, Johnny?
2: Oh, wow. It was early on in, that first summer just before, season's kicking off. So I guess it's really, two years or so after, Katrina, we're really kind of getting going, things are starting to pick up again. And, pulls up right in front, right around 4 o'clock. We open at 4 o'clock. I had my family in the restaurant. Actually, they had come from school and they were hanging out with us. And, Drew Brees walks through the door, sits in a bar table right there in the window, by himself. And he's looking around and he just sort of looks at me and says, "Is this your place?" I said, yeah, it is. And he says, "Man, you guys are baseball fans, huh? We have a lot of memorabilia on the wall, but right there in the bar is mostly baseball stuff." And I said, "Yeah, we're baseball fans. You guys don't like football?" I said, "No, we like football just fine, but yeah, we're baseball guys." He said, I said, "But you like baseball? You play baseball?" He says, "Yeah, I do like baseball." I said, "Your brother was pretty good." His brother Reed had played at Baylor, actually was on a team in the College World Series that beat Tulane, a local, local Tulane team. And he says, "Man, you know that?" I said, "Yeah." And he says, "Man, nobody knows how good my brother was. Good, man. That's awesome." And we just hit it off, He started coming back regularly, and it's been really good to us over the years, and I consider him a friend.
0: Absolutely. What an incredible story. So we're visiting with Johnny Blanchard, owner of the Ye Olde College Inn. Drew Brees has talked about it for years. Many items on the menu, including the country fried steak po' boy. Okay.
2: Yeah.
0: Was that his go-to from the jump, or did he kind of navigate his way around your menu and get there eventually?
2: Yeah, so that was something that he eventually decided to try. It reminded him of home. When you get over into Louisiana, there's not a whole lot of country fried chicken fried steaks on menus. But we had been doing a chicken fried steak on the menu since 1933. So the menu item had been around forever. But he did a lot of things before he, found that, and he was looking, I think he was just looking for a Shiner Bock that night and a something from home, so he had it and loved it. And he's mentioned it a few times over the years. He also, would love to, steer away. He mostly ate without touching gluten. He didn't right. touch a whole lot of gluten. So he would usually eat around the breads or the pastas. But the other thing he loved was a crawfish mac and cheese, which, I would at times call it crawfish mac and breeze in front of him.
0: Johnny
2: Blanchard.
0: Johnny Blanchard on the Out of Bounds show, friend of Drew Brees, and Drew loves their restaurant in New Orleans. It's on Carrollton. And the story is amazing of how this all played out. So did he have the regular Joe vibe from the jump, Johnny?
2: Definitely. He's got a gift of just being
0: a dude,
2: being a first rate human. He knows it's all authentic with Drew. He really did. He mentioned it in his speech, how the camaraderie of a team. He would come to College Inn with his offensive line. He would often come with the other quarterbacks on the team with him. They'd sit and have dinner together and discuss life. I mean, it wasn't always just football, but had that gift. He remembers names. He knew the employees, the staff there. If you waited on him once, he remembered your name. It's real with Drew, and that's why the city loved him. And I've always said that the city of New Orleans really was never starstruck. They movie stars come around, everybody just kind of glances over and just ignores and keeps going. But man, Drew Brees, he was on another level. People would just get so giddy about seeing Drew Brees because he made us all feel great about ourselves, really.
0: Sure. What was it like trying to get your customers to give him space when he would frequent your restaurant, Ye Olde College Inn, on Carrollton in New Orleans, Johnny?
2: Yeah, I would try to make sure I'd get him into a table fast. It was because the whole bar area, everybody waiting, people would want to go talk to him and tell them about his their favorite moment. So I would certainly try to get him in there quick. It was important. Otherwise, we would never get a chance to serve, and people would talk to him all night. But once he got in a table, people would they really did leave him alone and let him just be a guy.
0: Yeah. Walk me through. So you meet Drew walks in one day to your restaurant on Carrollton, and your post, I guess, 10 months, 12 months, Katrina. Walk me through reopening. I mean, where were you mentally? Did you know for sure y'all were going to keep going? I mean, so during that timeline, where was your restaurant and business, and where were you mentally, Johnny?
2: Sure. So, I mentioned the 1933. We were around forever, but when in 03, we bought Ye Olde College Inn from the original founding family, the Ruffin family. And we already had the Rockin' Bowl, and we were, in food and beverage, but we were not, in full service dining. But it's only 2 years in when Katrina hits. We were wiped out, and we rebuilt in a building right next door that happened to be an older building, but it was on the same property just because of the condition of the building. So when we rebuilt that sucker and got it open in record time, we were the first flooded restaurant to reopen. Now that, you know, we had the benefit of having a different building to go into, but we jumped in, we got it open, and it was

0: certainly a huge leap of faith. We had become, when we decided to do dinner only, because everybody that was already open in the area was doing lunch only. So we decided, well, we'll do dinner only and be the only place around for dinner. And that really did work. The neighborhood, our neighborhood that Drew is a part of, he fortunately moved in to the neighborhood and was driving by every day from, the practice facility back to his house. So, there was this thing in the air that, we're gonna make it. It's gonna be okay. Don't know exactly how or why this city is gonna come back again, but it's going to. Now later on when the media, Drew eventually mentions a couple of things in the media, of course it helps us. Gave us credibility in certain circles, and we still to this day have people from around the country, around the world that saw something about Drew Brees talking about our restaurant, and they end up in New Orleans and they pop in to try it out.
1: This is incredible. Johnny Blanchard owns the restaurant, Ye Olde College Inn, Drew Brees' favorite restaurant in New Orleans on Carrollton. It's a beautiful story about how they met organically and became friends. And Drew's support obviously helped them. And, of course, they had the perseverance and the will to reopen after Katrina. So you're getting open and getting your feet under you, Johnny, right around the time he and Sean get dropped in New Orleans. So and can you talk about once y'all got going again, and the fact that they went to the NFC Championship game in year one, and Drew becomes a regular customer for you? I know you touched on it a little bit, but what kind of impact did that have on both your businesses, Johnny?
0: Well, I think it has a down, the impact on the businesses is kind of downstream. There's a confidence in the air, in the city when, by the success of the team, there's something to rally behind as a city. That was important. I can't really express enough appreciation for what the Saints ended up putting together with Drew and Sean and the entire cast of people. The whole thing was first rate, and it really did help propel us. There's an air of confidence in the city. There's just some enjoyment. There's an escape from the reality. I mean, the whole world. I've told people this in the past. If you were here immediately after Katrina, there was a color of gray that you didn't know existed. And I still can't really, I could never draw it. I could never tell you what that color looks like. I couldn't pick it out on a chart. But, man, it was just this ugliness that that you thought was insurmountable. But over time, it became, we can do this. And the Saints, helped us get through that. It was huge. And we did it together. We had something that I think some of the great generations over the course of time have had, where they had this common thing to get behind. And for us, it was the comeback. And the Saints were a huge part of the comeback.
1: Johnny Blanchard owns Ye Olde College Inn, Drew Brees' favorite restaurant, and it's on Carrollton. It's a beautiful story, one of many with Drew and Sean, and as Johnny says, so many other players that impacted, that were around town, Pierre Thomas, Steve Gleason. I mean, the list goes on and on, and it was great to see so many players over the weekend that actually went to Canton, Ohio, to celebrate Drew, among others that couldn't make it, and talking about it on social media. I know you're running, you're running a restaurant 24/7. You got more than one. Were you able to go to any Saints games, Johnny?
0: Oh, sure. Okay. we had, you know, friends that would go, and you know, I would try to get out and go with those guys and gals, and as often as possible. We of course were at a couple of the big games, and that was huge along the way. The Green Bay game, that, you know, and that was a ton of fun. So yeah, we were able to get away now and then, but you know, mostly just watching and hoping Drew would win so that we could see a big smile on his face.
1: Sure.
0: In the week or soon after, you know.
1: What was it like as the Saints took off? So you got to know him before he ever played a game, and there was so much, like. It's interesting, your story and the city's story was one of unrest. We don't know what's going to happen. We don't know how this is going to work. And Drew's coming off of an injury in which he doesn't know if he's ever going to be what he was. And so once he realized he could do it, right, and play in 2006 at a high-level NFC championship game, all that, and then once y'all all realized that hey, we're going to come back, and we're going to have success, and we're going to do this thing. What was it like 3, 4, 5 years later after he had won a Lombardi trophy and he was still coming in ye old college in, Johnny?
0: You know, it was still the same attitude. You know, even after the Super Bowl, he had that, that drive. And you could still just see the energy in him, that it was a pursuit of excellence. And so, you know, it really didn't change. From the moment I met him, the intensity level, you could see in his eyes, the way he engaged in the world, that just never changed. There was never this relaxation of that comes from, I've been there, done that. You know, the guy's special. The intensity level's special, and you know, I thought in his speech he did an unbelievable job of talking, of giving a little bit of that progression, how he learned over time, and I had never heard him speak about that. I really appreciated the the little piece about being in film and deciding to take full responsibility.
1: Sure.
0: Wow, you know, but that tracks. I mean, that's what I saw in him. It was ultimate level of intensity and focus. And I'm grateful that I got many moments with him, you know?
1: No doubt. Johnny Blancher, owner of the Ye Old College Inn restaurant on Carrollton, Drew Brees' favorite spot. And they became friends. And I think for all of us, it resonates that Drew was just a regular guy when he would walk in to Johnny's spot, and stayed that way even through all the success. Okay, so before we let you go, we talk about food a lot on the show. And by the way, my aunt owned restaurants, Dante by the River in New Orleans, years ago, and then Cafe Atchafalaya, which is now Atchafalaya. So I grew up going down there.
0: Fantastic.
1: Yeah. And I'm going to have to dive into your place next time.
0: We would love to have you, bro.
1: And so it means a lot to me just reading the story, and I did as much research on you as I could over the weekend. But I pulled up the most recent menu I thought I could pull up. Fried Green Tomatoes app. Do y'all still have that?
0: Yes, absolutely. Fried Green Tomatoes and Shrimp Remoulade.
1: As soon as I saw that, Johnny, I was like, I'm in it. It won Best of Show at the first annual Po' Boy Festival. Is this one of your more popular items, Johnny?
0: It absolutely is. You know, we've served it as an appetizer for many, many years. And, you know, one day I just decided, let's put it on a Po' Boy, too. And we ended up entering that into the first annual Po' Boy Fest and won.
1: Okay.
0: Yeah, it's a winner. Hot and cold contrast. You know, you have the cold shrimp remoulade, and you have the piping hot fried green tomatoes underneath, and It's really a good, really great texture, good, great dish.
1: Jackson, let's put the headsets down and just head down I-55 right now. And and let Johnny do several fried green tomato apps and po' boy for us this afternoon with an ice cold beverage, little Tito's or something. Johnny, this was great. Thank you for your time today. Congratulations on your success and your perseverance. And thanks for taking my call yesterday. I totally cold called Johnny. He's at the restaurant. They had other things going on. And he takes my call. I'm like, I knew I had to get it out, quick. Here's what I'd like to do. And he went, absolutely. I'd love to come on. Johnny Blanchard, owner, Ye Olde College Inn, Drew Brees' favorite restaurant on Carrollton. Obviously a big Houdat fan. Johnny, thank you so much. And we'll have to do this again.
0: Thank you, Bo. Houdat.
1: Love it. Johnny Blanchard, Carrollton Avenue, Ye Olde College Inn, Drew Brees' favorite spot. And how about that? Country fried steak po' boy. It reminded him of Texas. And they have this fried green tomatoes appetizer, which now they've also made into a po' boy that has won multiple awards. And then they've got this oysters blue that people rave about, and crispy Louisiana oysters with many, many other yummy goodies on it. Wasn't that cool? Drew Brees goes in there before he ever plays a game for the Saints. And then, boom. Could you eat a country fried steak po' boy?
2: I don't know. Not a big country fried steak person.
1: Really?
2: Not a fan.
1: Okay.
2: I don't know why.
1: All right.
2: I must have had a bad experience one time.
1: Okay.
2: Either that or my choices after
1: that. We're not good?
2: They were poor.
1: Okay.
2: Oh, yeah.
1: We're live in the Bank Plus studio. Our coverage of Drew Brees going into the Hall of Fame over the weekend is brought to you by Bank Plus. It's more than a name. It's a promise. And that was Johnny Blanchard, owner of Ye Olde College Inn on Carrollton. And fried green tomatoes. And, oh my gosh, this country fried steak po' boy and so on. That's some great stories, too, of how he and Drew cultivated a relationship and are still friends to this day. All right, we're going to talk some high school football on the other side. We've got Madison Ridgeland Academy, Friday Night Lights, brought to you by MRA. Friday Night Lights, brought to you by Madison Ridgeland Academy, 12th or 13th year on 105.9 The Zone. ESPN, Herbert Davis leads the way. They've had a shakeup on staff. Herbert's going to go from offensive coordinator to defensive coordinator. And what you can do as the head coach. And Jacob Land is the offensive coordinator, who's had an unbelievable career, is the offensive coordinator now at MRA. We'll talk a little high school football on the other side, right here on ESPN 105.9 The Zone. I'm your host, Bo Bounce.

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got guests, including John Reed, holds it down in Knoxville, Fox Sports there. We've been counting down my top 20 teams, Chuck Oliver's show top 20, and we hit team number 15. That'd be Tennessee. There's variance. I mean, obviously, I have 20, not 25, but there's variance within that. And so far, hadn't hit anything super out of whack. I don't have Michigan ranked anywhere at all. And that's the more I look at Bryce Underwood, the more I need to see. Like, maybe I'll bring them back in my top 20 next year. And if I had a top 25, maybe Michigan's in it. They're not in my top 20. Tennessee is, and they're at 15, so we'll bring on our good buddy John Reed. They've had injuries. My goodness gracious. They lost a linebacker, and they also, remember, lost another linebacker just for a couple of games because of suspension. Ridiculous. More about that coming up, actually. Zach Albaverde on three is where he deals it out. Gators online. Good amigo of the program. He'll be on with us. Can't wait for that. I'm very psyched about the Florida offense specifically. I got to see how a secondary wraps up. That can undo a lot. How do we get big plays? Well, look at the secondary coach or the special teams coach. Oh. You can be a sieve up front. You can get no pass rush, and there can be all kinds of stuff. But if you don't tackle on the back end, and I think a Florida fan would agree that when you've seen your toughest times defensively, it's been because we weren't tackling well on the back end. Stud safeties, a pair of them. What do? They don't even always get in coverage. No, not always. But it lets you be creative up front because you don't have to cover up for them. You don't have to worry about them missing on the back end, and then it's a huge play. It's a touchdown maybe. So Florida, that to me is the one I really want to see how that goes. But tackling in the back five or six. But that offense, oh boy, fingers and toes crossed that it's what I imagine. Video games, and I mean like a fun one too, not like Tetris or anything, like video game, like a football game. Preston Guy, TigerBait.com, Sam Levitt. He has been practicing, and the media has been allowed to watch some of practice. So, good enough for me. So, Preston Guy has been there, and none of us have. So, we're going to get the latest from Preston Guy. And then I'm also talking today, just a quick word about a former LSU player, also a former Kentucky player, and what he is doing to take care of his professional life. So, good stuff there. Looking forward to all the guests. As I said, I think we're going to get one outcome from the Atlantic Coast Conference that we all expect. And that's Bill Belichick is not going to be the coach there. And I don't know if we expect it or want it, whatever it is. It's very easy to, I don't want to, because if you root against him, you're rooting for college kids to take it on the chin. And I don't know, it's a tough reality and they're getting paid. You know, make your own choice there. But when he fails, seeing him squirm, like it's not that on a Saturday by Saturday basis, I want North Carolina to lose. When they were having their troubles last year, it was not, it was a new muscle for him. And even limiting media access as much as he did, still got to kind of answer for it. And you don't have to answer for anything when you're a Super Bowl champion or an AFC East champion, or you went to the playoffs for the 12th year in a row, or like any of those numbers that he put together. So there's nothing to answer for. Well, now you got stuff to answer for, because not only did you come in with the huge money, which it was negotiated, they offered it. You didn't force them, but they did offer it, but it was a negotiation. But the arrogance along with it, and then last year's on-field product. So what we were suspecting Belichick was as a person, it has only been reinforced. Mike Lombardi, the collective response of that hiring to be GM was, what'd he do to skip the line? And he knew Bill. Had worked with Bill twice before. So they go out and they get the quarterback everybody wanted, Gio Lopez from South Alabama. Nothing works. So there is an outcome that I think a lot of us suspect. Bill Belichick won't be the coach there. And believe me, when I say
most people suspect that.

0: I think in the back of everyone's mind, there has to be a correlation to the wins and losses, because anything going on with that program, if he posts an 11-1 this year and they play in Charlotte, yeah, okay. It all is in the rear view, far back over the hills. But if what I really expect to happen, you can check out the schedule if you want. It starts hard. It does not get a whole lot easier for him. It ends difficult as well. If you're looking as far as what you're expecting. I don't know, Louisville, Virginia, and NC State is your final three. Got to play Miami. You play Notre Dame. Like, it's tough. Believe me, you go to Clemson, like all of this stuff. If what I think happens, which is probably another four-win season, maybe five, I don't know. Maybe there's a magic bullet somewhere. Then he's not going to be the coach. And I think that if you gave everyone a, you know, Scantron test and their number two pencil, bubble in, first question, will Bill Belichick be the UNC head coach in January? A lot of us will bubble in no. And that may actually be in parenthesis. Do you want him to? Do you want him to get fired? Do you, and so, like, there's other parts of it. But I think we're going to get what we want, and it's not because of the reasons we're paying attention to, because right now we're paying attention to and trying to connect. I saw this all over the weekend. Trying to connect a string of unfun headlines and potentially job-costing headlines for some folks. But probably not for Bill Belichick. Bill Belichick's job will be lost on the field this year. That's what I believe. It will not be lost because of any sort of threaded together conspiracy. And I'm willing to go along with most any Bill Belichick conspiracy you can come up with. But the current reality may be way more normal. We know that, as I said, GM Michael Lombardi, he's on leave. We know that, I don't know, we may not have. Steve Belichick's wife had an arrest warrant issued for her. Heath, are you aware of that?
1: I was aware there was something going on. I didn't know specifically that was her.
0: Oh, yeah. Tasty, getting tastier. So the handpicked GM who had never really done anything in that position in the pros, he starts talking about what the 33rd franchise is. And none of that happens. Now he's on leave, paid administrative leave. Ooh, I've seen that phrase before. Steve Belichick, Bill's son, who is the DC. And I don't know. My understanding is there's some sort of mechanism in place like, hey, Steve will be the next coach too. Like, I don't know that. But my understanding is that's sort of what everybody, maybe it's in writing, but he's supposed to be the guy next. That's sort of the understanding there. His wife had an arrest warrant issued for her a couple months ago. Then it's announced Steve goes on medical leave right now. Jordan is present, which I'll be honest, and I think Heath's with me on that. When it comes to me hearing dishworthy, scandalous rumors about the place, if Jordan is there, we're in a no bad ideas area. Like, I'll listen to any of it, I promise you. Here's the truth as far as we know, because a lot of this is private business, things like HIPAA and et cetera. There's also strategic things. But as far as what we know, GM Michael Lombardi is on leave. Now, there might be a couple of reasons he's on leave. The program might have a multiplayer issue with CSC, the college licensing folks. And that may just be the reality of the situation. There's a separate investigation from his leave that surfaced about a problem with the CSC. Okay, well, how does that thread with all of the other headlines, and is it scandalous? Tennessee just had an all-SEC player suspended for two real games for a $400 Delta ticket. So the issue with the CSC, I don't know how serious that will be, and Lord knows every case can be different. But I like that headline. I like that tasty rumor. It just happened with Josh Heupel, and you Tennessee fan, hate the Vols, whatever it is. I don't know. I look at Josh Heupel. I don't hear a lot of conversation about he.

0: slimy and I want him fired. I hear all kinds of stuff about the folks in Chapel Hill. They used to not, but I would hear Carl Torbush doesn't need to be the head coach. I want to hear slimy and whatever else. And so Josh Heupel just had a player suspended for getting an airline ticket. Lombardi may have had an employee accuse him of being hostile, abusive, unwanted attention. None of that's good. It happens, and it appears UNC is following the process. According to Lombardi's attorney, his client hasn't even been briefed regarding the nature of the allegation, whether it is bad touch or unwanted attention, like whatever it is, or he yelled at me. Jordan, again, she's there. So she likes attention. That's new. Okay, that's not new. That's been going on. But as far as UNC taking this seriously, look at the calendar, folks. I can promise you UNC is handling this by the book. The college football season, the engine that drives everything, even at UNC, it's about to start, and you've suspended or placed on administrative leave your GM. So you're checking boxes there. You absolutely are. As far as, like I said, Jordan, this is her lacking attention. If you don't know about the warrant issued for Steve Belichick's wife's arrest, it happened. And in North Carolina, if you're speeding above 80 miles an hour, you must have a human rep in court. If you live in Gastonia, easy peasy. If you live in Biloxi or Panama City, it's not as easy. It is a state-sponsored scam to funnel work to their North Carolina bar attorneys. There are a lot of you have to have a human. You can't just surrender in North Carolina. You got to show up or someone on your behalf. So you contact an attorney and pay that person like $395, and he or she says guilty, and here's the charge. So that's going to get resolved. The HR thing, that's not good. But there are levels of that. Like Bobby Knight, are we all aware of this? Bobby Knight threw a potted plant at a female employee, hit the wall like just past her head, plant, dirt, ceramic, whatever, everywhere. He had to apologize. That was it. We don't live in those times anymore. But there are levels of HR violation, and not all result in a scandal or firing or even a declaration of guilty when we have the independent investigation. Now, here's the real important part of all of these scandals that, again, there are folks wanting to tie them all together. It's a raft of controversy. The schedule is going to take care of all this. Whether his wife was going 79 or 81, whether Belichick is, do y'all remember Mel Tucker? Heath, am I remembering correct? There was suspicion that Mel did like a, took a medical leave to milk out like two more weeks because you can't fire him when he's on medical leave. Do you remember anything
1: like
0: that?
1: Yeah, I believe something along those lines, yeah.
0: He was literally trying to milk out like two more weeks of salary. Sure, maybe that's what Belichick is doing. I think so. I have no idea what Michael Lombardi did, but the CSC stuff doesn't single out UNC. It's sports, you never know. I think I know. This is a four-win sort of squad. It's not a good product, and it won't present that way this season, I don't believe. And substance or not, the mere presence of these headlines slash mostly true but slightly misleading items will make it easier to gather momentum to purge Chapel Hill of the Belichick residue. But make no mistake, if he went 11-1, nobody cares about any of this stuff because there's a chance that there's not a whole lot here to care. This is another entry in the category of give me a reason. And some folks are in the Mack Brown. Mack, give me a reason. Give me a reason to keep you. Mack, just give us a reason to keep you. Bill Belichick very quickly has gotten into the give us a reason, Bill. Give us a reason to fire you. Hopefully with cause. It'll wind up being on field, but the headlines, substance, not somewhere in the middle. I think it'll just add up and kind of make it easier to get everyone on board with it. This is not a good team, and the schedule looks like it's going to be a rough, rough presentation this year. All right, we're going to take a short break and jump into it next.
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0: It is Monday on the Chuck Oliver Show. Monday in August. And huge news. I will be hosting the Chuck Oliver Show beginning

0: Wednesday, August 19th, I will be hosting the Chuck Oliver Show. How is that big news? I will be hosting only the Chuck Oliver Show. Since I started this venture back in 2014, I have also hosted a four-hour, you know, general sports sort of talk show in Atlanta, afternoon drive there every day. And that is obviously its own kettle of fish when it comes to show prep. For this show, since it's the one topic we do, then it's its own challenge because of the real need, if you're going to host a show like this, to have some drill down, you know, to really get. So it's been a hyper concentration on one really important subject where listeners will know when you're faking it, as well as then 4 hours of local sports that includes the NBA, NFL, like five other college teams. So baseball, like all of it. And so my last day doing that is going to be next Tuesday, the 18th, I think that is. And so it would be Wednesday the 19th is the first day of the new arrangement for me, the new daily schedule. And so I'm really, really looking forward to that. What's up, Heath?
1: All right, so Chuck, today there is going to be a meeting again on the playoff. No one thinks there is any chance that anything will be decided today, so you can definitely put that aside. Remember, for anything to change for the next year's playoff, they have to get it done by late November. But according to multiple reports, we might at least have some things happening that could be something different other than Big Ten says 24, Big 12 and ACC say, sure, 24, we'd probably get some more teams in, so sounds good to us. And Greg Sankey says, 24, are you out of your mind? That's where we've been. Couple other scenarios at least being floated. One of them, apparently, ESPN is trying to go over today with the idea of a 16-team playoff with four playing games for the four spots. So in effect, what you're talking about is for all practical purposes a 20-team playoff, but it wouldn't be considered 20. It would only be considered 16. But this also, I've seen another version of this too, Chuck. It's kind of the same thing, just how it's being presented is a little different. What it boils down to is one of the SEC's primary questions here has been, where's our money going to come from? You want us to give up the $100 million that we get from the SEC championship game in return for the magical bag of money that will replace it? We're going to need very specific information on who's spending what on these extra games and how that will make us whole financially. And saying, well, here's your 100 isn't necessarily enough. The SEC gets a lot of other benefits out of that championship game, whether it's the exposure, whether it's the relationships they have with corporate partners. True. Just saying, well, here's a check for $100 million.
0: It's almost like a convention of a lot of people who matter.
1: Right. Just giving them a check for $100 million and saying, here you go, is not the same as all those relationships and all those corporate people that benefit from that affiliation that wouldn't have it. So they're saying, at bare minimum, you're going to have to get us the $100 million, and we need to know how this is going to benefit us. And Sankey's asking for answers, and so far Pernetti and company, or not Pernetti, Petitti and company have had, hey, trust me, bro.
0: Come on, 24, man.
1: Yeah, so this is the idea, basically, would be these play-in games. The SEC would have a championship game, but the SEC would have a play-in game between somebody that would be sort of the replacement that would still allow them to get those things we're talking about. So again, that doesn't mean it will be accepted, and I don't know whether or not the folks in Chicago are so dug in on 24 and they think that they run this sport now that they'll just keep trying to wait them out. But it is at least the first thing I've seen in a while that says, okay, maybe there is a middle ground here that might achieve something to try and placate both sides.
0: Were you able to listen while I was interviewing Greg Sankey at Media Days this year? We both were running in the seven directions, but were you able to hear the interview?
1: I don't think I did, actually.
0: One of the questions I asked him was about the SEC championship game and what about, like, keeping a football game on that day and time, but instead it's sort of a bump game for maybe your fifth and sixth teams. And he immediately, no. I was like, okay. So I will tell you that as far as Greg Sankey had, you know, 3 weeks ago, there was no appetite to turn this into a sort of play-in game for two teams who may miss out completely, but one of them will get in now. Harris Cherokee Casinos are a short drive from Atlanta and will turn your fun road trip into an epic escape. 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
0: 9 states, 71 sticks. We deal it out every day. 2 hours. Half since 2014. We talk college football, and it's an awesome, awesome blessing. If you're going to succeed in a ferociously competitive environment like SEC football, if you're going to be a bracket team, for instance, playoffs, you need some best ofs, just how it is. Some best ofs, not all. Tennessee may have the best offensive line in the conference, and that may equal the most productive rushing attack in the SEC. And despite what we project for the QBs, Josh Heupel really does want to run the ball. From that standpoint, from that corner, I fight out of it. I like Tennessee this season, all the way at 15 in my Chuck Oliver Show preseason top 20. I say we bring on an expert right now, a man who knows about it. From Fox Sports Knoxville Mornings, John Reed joins us. What's up, friend?
11: Doing good. Hope you're well.
0: I am. Give me some affirmation, first of all. At least let's talk about what I might be right about. Could Tennessee have the best offensive line in the SEC this year?
11: I think that's what people in Knoxville are hoping, and I think there's some real confidence there. I like that you've said best in the conference. I've seen, you know, some previews that have them as a top three or four unit in the entire country. You know, of course, if you're good in the SEC, that means you're going to register well across the country. But there's going to be a lot of experience, and there's, you know, four returning starters. And like you said, the way Josh Heupel wants to play is trusting the run game, is opening up some holes. And if they're going to do that, the veteran offensive line is going to be a big part of it.
0: David Sanders, I don't know, wax, man. Talk about how great he looks. That's really all I want to hear.
11: About as good as it could be. I mean, honestly, he's the type of player that you think is going to be a top five NFL draft pick. As good as advertised has pretty much been the phrase thrown around with him, because you hoped that was what you were getting when you beat Ohio State for him, you know, out of a recruiting battle. As a freshman, a little bit of a slow start, you know, a little bit dinged up at the beginning, but once he got on the field, once he got comfortable, as good as advertised, and when you're advertised as a big-time five-star tackle, that's a pretty high praise.
0: Yeah, stud, and got that shoulder right, and then he was out there playing like it, too. Continuing, John Reed, Fox Sports Knoxville. It's every morning there with John. All right, the rules of football, the way it's structured, means you do need some production from the quarterback. Just blurt, yes or no, is George McIntyre an impact SEC starting quarterback?
11: No.
0: Okay, what's George McIntyre as the starter? What's it look like that Josh Heupel can kind of get his mind around to it? Like, what's the vision with McIntyre?
11: George has played better through the first week of camp. I do think a lot of people in Knoxville think it'll be Faison that actually ends up winning that battle. But I do think George or Faison is going to have to be good enough to do a couple things. You know, if you're on the field and you're playing, you're going to have to take care of the ball. You know, Joey Aguilar did turn the ball over a little bit higher of a rate than I think, you know, Josh Heupel quarterbacks are accustomed to doing. But even he threw only 10 interceptions. So, like, as a freshman, regardless of if it's McIntyre or Brandon, they're going to have to take care of the ball and hit layups, hit the open passes. So I don't think there'll be too much on the quarterback's plate, which I think kind of lines up with what you're saying about having Tennessee at number 15, because when you look around the rest of the offense, it's pretty good. You got a top offensive line. You got a good running game. You've got a really deep stable of receivers. Every single football conversation I've had so far this offseason comes back to whether or not a young, inexperienced quarterback will be good enough to manage and win some of those games.
0: So the quarterback normally has been some degree of the ground game up there. Could it be even more of a degree this year, given that, I don't know, Brandon, he can move around a lot. McIntyre, I don't know what they want him to do, but if Faison Brandon does get the job, is there more of a chance that the quarterback's involved?
11: Yeah, I mean, I think, like you said, both George and Faison can do enough on the ground with their feet. George, pretty athletic. Faison, an athletic freak. I do think Heupel has hinted at the idea of Faison being able to do more in the running game. I don't know how much of it will be designed for either guy, though, Chuck. I do think you'll see maybe just some scrambling more so than a lot of design runs. But I do think the scrambling will be important because, you know, the younger you are, the more inexperienced you are as a quarterback, the more that you're maybe going to be quick to get out and try to avoid pressure and to make things happen with your legs. So if you can have a quarterback that can pick up 30, 40 yards a game on the ground, that obviously just helps ease some of that burden through the air. I do think both guys will be able to move, and I think they'll be able to move better than Joey Aguilar did last year. My question, though, is just how many of those will be scrambles versus design runs. I'm not sure we'll see too many of those.
0: Couple more minutes. John Reed, Fox Sports, Knoxville, every morning there. Let's get touchy-feely. Is Mike Matthews happy?
11: haven't seen anything that says otherwise. Like, I will say that this question, I think, would have hit a little bit harder for me, you know, at the end of last year. But, you know, like every player, you go through another round of contract negotiations. You decide whether you're going to re-up with your current school or go test free agency, if you will. And there wasn't a lot of drama this go-round. 2 years, you know, you go back to the Nico offseason, there was a lot of drama. This last go-round, not really. And it does seem like he and Staley, you know, Tennessee's 1-2 punch, it does seem like they are very, very close. They do a lot of stuff up here together, and they're almost always together. So I think there's some good camaraderie there. And I don't think either guy really looks at themselves as the number one. It's just that there's two really good wide receivers that pretty much had identical stats last year, that there's enough balls and enough yards and touchdowns to go around.
0: Folks, this guy knows it all. I prep him for none of this. It's rapid fire, and he just every answer we need. All right, switch around to defense. Arian Carter's going to miss two games because of a $400 airline ticket. That sounds made up. Did you just turn the phones on and let Tennessee fans yell that day?
11: It's one of those things where it feels like it's a, you know, Tennessee fans have a little bit of a persecution complex where you feel like everybody.
0: Oh, yeah, ESPN hates us. SEC hates us. Yeah.
11: And I will say that was some more ammunition for those people to feel that way. And it does feel a little ridiculous when you have professionals like at Texas being able to come back from training camp and rejoin the team, and everyone kind of celebrates it. And then you see a guy, you know, do things pretty much the right way, even pay back the $400, and he's going to miss, you know, two games for that. It seems kind of dumb, I think, for anybody, even outside of Knoxville, to look at that and say that that's a real story.
0: All right, let's wrap up again. Just a couple more questions here. Dr. John Reed, what was Jadarius Richards' injury? Because he's already had the procedure and is in rehab.
11: He's gone, and then you had another injury pop up yesterday. I haven't seen the exact specifics on what Richards' injury was. I want to say I thought I saw shoulder, but I'm not 100% sure on that one.
0: Jaden Harmon's an ACL.
11: He was a knee issue, and then he'll be – I will say that, like, you know, at least with the linebacker position that is on defense, at least, the position Tennessee probably feels like they have the most capable bodies at, so I don't really rank that as too big of a loss. But I will say that you do start worrying, at what point do you start really cutting into that depth and get to the point of no return? You've already lost two bodies, you know, in the first week of camp. You don't really want to lose too many more.
0: Jeremiah Telander, he's played a lot of football. Can he take that next step up there? Thumper, game wrecker, guy you got to worry about, 12 tackles a Saturday.
11: I personally really like him as a reserve, as a depth piece. Like, I do think he is a guy that you can trust to go out there and know where to be lined up, to go out there and make plays. Didn't really love him as a starter like on last year's defense. You know, Tennessee, much maligned defense. I'm sure you guys talked about it a lot. I know we did, in terms of just giving up big plays, especially across the middle of the field. But as a veteran and as a depth piece, as a good, reliable backup, I think he would be a really good player that way. Just last year, he was asked to do too much. You know, you can't even really fault him. He was just in a position that I think a lot of our linebackers maybe shouldn't have been in. But like I said, that room is deep this year, so you're going to have to be able to play a little bit to get on the field.
0: Ask about Blue Sky. John says more about ceiling with Telander. Brother, it's always wonderful insight. I appreciate you. Thank you so much, John.
11: I always appreciate you having me.
0: All right, John Reed, Fox Sports, Knoxville Mornings. I put so much faith in a kid who's played a bunch of football, and he's been a starter basically the past 2 years. So it is a deep group, and if you're going to lose somebody, well, if you were going to lose somebody, take it there. But it's one of the, because the games haven't started yet. So it's one of those where the injuries, that they're not over. The injuries aren't done. And that's why you lose a pitcher in spring training. You're like, well, okay, it hasn't hurt us yet, but the games haven't started either. And you're going to have more injuries. So that's where Tennessee, and I still like the linebackers. Matter of fact, linebackers may be still, even with whatever it was that happened with Chaz Coleman and even with Arian Carter. I don't like the fact that he's going to be missing that first that Georgia Tech game. But I still like the linebackers as maybe their best unit there. All right. Appreciate John coming on. Always good to talk to him, get caught up. Everything happening in Rocky Top. My number 15 team.

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18: It's up to me. I think everyone should pay 11 Power 4 teams. If not, you should play 12. But I just think people want to see good football games and they want to see good teams. And you hear all this stuff, interconference, who's better, who's not. Well, let's just play each other. You got non-conference games, most people. Then you got three other opportunities to play other people across the country. That's what fans want to see. So we're going to try to do that for us. You know what? Also, I think it makes your team better.
0: Head coach at Louisville, and oh, they're so happy about it. And the guy's won. I'll tell you, he's talking about what a schedule should be. And there's reality, and then there is, boy, wouldn't it be great. If you look at Louisville, what he's saying, play 11. If not 11, play 12. So I'm all for it. If you look, I don't know, Louisville's got future non-conference games against Villanova, Richmond, VMI, Murray State, Stephen F. Austin, South Florida. I won't even ding them on that one. It is not a new thing for Louisville. They played Eastern Kentucky last season and Bowling Green, and I don't know how good James Madison was when they scheduled that game, but they scheduled that game. So there are a lot of things that are easy to say. If I win Powerball, I'm giving, is it like $900 million? Did I say that? If I win Powerball, I'm giving, fill in a percentage and then fill in where you're giving it, because you probably will never have to follow through on that. I remember a bunch of major league players that, I'm angry on accusations about steroids. That's so unfair to us. Well, how about you fill a cup? Hey man, I'm prevented from doing that by the agreement with the Players Association. Sammy Sosa didn't like the attention. Why? Well, I'm so accurate. All right, well, fill a cup. Oh, well, you know, I'm not allowed to. I can't do that. A lot of times you can hide behind that stuff. I don't know about Jeff Brohm. I'm just telling you that he's head coach at a place where they schedule Eastern Kentucky and Bowling Green and, again, whatever level James Madison was when he scheduled it, as well as everyone that I told you in their future. So if they want to schedule 12, rock it. You know what that's called? It's called the NFL, where you can't run and hide. Even if you've got the worst schedule, and believe me, growing up as a Falcons fan, Heath growing up as a Bucks fan, we've seen bad. Even if you're the worst team in the NFL, you can have an upset. Even if you're a really good team, you can lose on any given Sunday. In the NFL, there is a floor for every opponent. Even horrid, awful teams, there's still a floor. That's still 53 pro guys that they're picking the best from to activate on game day. It's a different level. Even the bad teams in college, there's no floor. You can have a season where you play the Miami Hurricanes and you play the Eastern Kentucky Colonels in the same schedule. So one is a practice, one is a snap drill, and one is a chance for you to put your signature on the college football season. So great what he's saying, but he could follow through on it. Hey, yeah, we got contracts. We're locked in. Are you? What's up, Heath?
19: All right, so Chuck, Chris Lowe did something I thought was interesting. He went and broke down the last 5 years. Everybody, there's always this argument when we have playoff time especially. There's this argument about what does it mean when you say you beat a ranked team? If you beat a team when they were, you know, number 22 in week 3 of the season and they turned out to not be very good, should you get credit for a ranked win? And you could argue, well, now wait a minute. Maybe they were really good when you played them, but for example, like a Syracuse, you know, their quarterback got hurt. They became a completely different team. That doesn't mean beating them in September wasn't necessarily a good win if you beat them. And sometimes the wins you get against them are what put them in a tailspin and they crash out over the course of the season. So how much should you weigh a quote-unquote ranked win at the time? And likewise, I think you could argue just because you beat somebody early in the year and eventually they find their way in the top 25, that doesn't inherently mean it was as good a win when you got it. But regardless, if that's how you define a win against somebody who ended the year ranked in the top 25, Chris Lowe did the numbers. Chuck, off the top of your head, just how many teams would you guess over the last 5 seasons of college football have a winning record against teams that ended the year in the top 25?
0: 6.
19: 4 was the total. 4. And out of
0: Georgia
19: those,
0: one of them.
19: Out of those, Texas was just under at 12-14, and Michigan was 10-11. So you had a couple that were close. Ole Miss was 9-9. So it could have been 6. It wasn't far away from getting to 6. But of the 4 that actually got there, Oregon was 12-11. Ohio State was 14-9. Bama was 17-9. And then Georgia, Chuck, 23-7.
0: Yeah.
19: A 75% winning clip against teams that finished the year in the top 25. I mean, if you want to talk about what Kirby Smart's superpower is, I don't know that this Georgia team is going to be special this year by their standards. And when we say special with Georgia, we're talking national title good. I don't know if they're that, because there are some questions about, do they have enough explosive athletes on offense and whatnot? Maybe some people don't think the quarterback's good enough to get them across that level of finish line. But you just know they're one of those. It's like certain stocks. There's tech stocks that are really exciting, and they go up and they go down. And then there's like Coca-Cola that just cranks out the dividends every single year. And that's what Georgia is. They're just so steady and so reliable, and they win these games like nobody else, literally nobody else in college football has the last 5 years.
0: The only reason I didn't know the answer, the only reason I immediately blurted out, hey, where's Georgia, is because I thought, well, who's winning the best conferences consistently? Because the best conferences are going to have, and I immediately, Georgia, they've won back-to-back SEC championships, whereas the Big Ten's been bouncing it around between Ohio State, Indiana, et cetera, Oregon. Didn't Oregon win? Yeah, they're the number one team in America, weren't they? And so it has bounced around, Michigan back in their national championship season. So I would have guessed that Georgia would have been in there, and maybe some of the others that are, but it's such a small group for Georgia to have that kind of number. Really, really impressive.
19: Oh, it absolutely is. And, you know, again, we'll see whether or not they can build off of that more this year or not. But it really does stand out that even a program like Ohio State, as good and as talented as they've been, hasn't been at that same kind of percentage. And then, of course, there's the flip side of the coin, Chuck, which is teams that can't win against teams that are ranked at the end of the year. And there were a couple of them that jumped out at me immediately. I mean, look, it's not going to surprise anybody who some of these teams are at the bottom of the list. You know, Maryland is 0-15. What else would you expect? Mike Locksley hasn't won those kind of games. You know, Northwestern, Virginia Tech, there's a reason these schools are places that are making coaching changes and whatnot. However, as you go up the list, and by the way, the worst is Colorado at 0-16.
0: Oy.
19: But as you move up the list, Chuck, the first team you see that's a one-win team is Vanderbilt, 1-18. Now, obviously, Clark Lee has had a building project over the course of his time there, so you wouldn't expect that number to be high. I don't know that I would have guessed even this far in with two really successful by Vanderbilt, incredibly successful seasons. I wouldn't have guessed that number still is at only one win over a team that finished the year ranked in the top 25 under Clark Lee so far.
0: Yeah, beat LSU, and then LSU wasn't as good as anyone thought. We thought that was a huge win. They threatened Texas. They did beat Alabama. So some of their biggest moments, we paid a lot of attention to them, but like when they came back and like held off Missouri last year, Missouri didn't finish ranked, I wouldn't imagine. So, you know. As far as the end of the season, we've paid a lot of attention, but I guess that I can kind of get my mind to explaining that number.
19: Yeah, that one stood out to me. I wasn't terribly shocked that it was low, but I still felt like, geez, it hasn't been that bad for five full years, has it? But Wisconsin was at 1-15. Iowa, Chuck, another one. You want to talk about a program that just, they win the steady, unremarkable games, but they never win the big ones. 1-13 under Kirk Ferentz against teams that finished ranked in the top 25 the last few years.
0: And they scare you, don't you? They'll pressure you, especially at home, but they don't win.
19: Yeah, and then you've got SMU, again, done amazing things under Rhett Lashley, but 1-9 against teams that finished the year ranked. So it just kind of reminds you, okay, look for these kind of games. And if it's a team that's the kind of team that's good enough to finish the year ranked, maybe that tells us, at least so far, how some of these games are likely to play out. And one more number, Chuck. I understand how we got here. I still can't wrap my head around the concept that Auburn, in the last 5 years, against teams that finished the season ranked, 2-20. Doesn't matter if you're an Auburn fan or not. There's a certain standard you just expect from those teams year in, year out. They're supposed to win at least some of those kind of games. There's no way that number should be 2-20 against teams that finished ranked in the last 5 years.
0: Been even worse at home. Like the worst cases of that have been at home. I mean, 4th and 31, you remember that. What was it, a 10-0 lead against Georgia, and they're a couple of inches, maybe an inch. Maybe they scored the touchdown, I don't know. But they're right there at the end of the first half, and they just can't get it done. They weren't buttoned up. Like, that's a phrase, and we all kind of know what that means. They weren't buttoned up. That's not how they played. And there were so many second half, fourth quarter even losses in Jordan-Hare against those ranked teams that I think an Auburn fan felt every last bit of that 2-20.
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17: In the South, it's always college football season. 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It's the Chuck Oliver Show on Southern Sports Today.
0: It's a Monday. Chuck Oliver Show talking college football all across the network like we do. 9 states and 71 sticks. Thank y'all. We talk college football and we have team-specific experts on, but I'm going to pick our next expert's brain about somebody he doesn't cover anymore. I saw DJ Lagway playing some quarterback at Baylor. He's wearing number 12. That looks different. But maybe it's morning in Waco. It's a new day for him. But then we'll get to the Gators, I promise. Let's welcome on right now from On Three. Gators Online is where you can consume him. It's Zach Appleverdy. What's up, friend?
1: I'm doing well, Chuck. How are you, my friend?

0: is going to do them a lot of good.
1: All right, well, how about the quarterbacks on campus there? Because I think the expectation, I mean, we've seen it before. The play caller shows up and a quarterback he already knows comes with him. He usually gets the job. Is that your expectation? And what do you think about Aaron Filo? What's the idea about him around the building?
0: Yeah, I mean, that is my expectation. I think that he's shown enough that he has some built-in advantages that are going to be hard to keep him from getting the job. He's done a really good job of ingratiating himself with his teammates. Some of the stuff that he's done in the offseason, going golfing with the wide receivers and other quarterbacks, like, he's done a good job of trying to become a leader in that locker room. Now, I will give Tremell Jones credit. When Aaron Filo came over with Buster Faulkner, I would imagine everybody, maybe even including Tremell, thought that Aaron had an advantage. But Tremell has done a great job of picking up the offense. There are times in practice where he makes plays that I don't know that Aaron can make. Like, he's got some strengths, and his arm can really jump. So there's some things that he brings to the table, and I think he might get some opportunities to play this year. But it's certainly Aaron Filo's job in my eyes, and I'm excited to see what he can do in Buster Faulkner's offense.
1: Okay, start with Jaden Ball and include the backups if you want to, but perimeter, flinging it around, and oh my gosh, look at that Florida offense. Is that just me, treating it like fireworks, oohing and on from the outside, or is there really potential that they can kind of set the SEC on fire this year?
0: And I mean, there's definitely potential for them to be good. I don't know about set the SEC on fire, but maybe be
1: a
0: surprise team.
1: I'm talking 40 a game.
0: Yeah, maybe. Oh, yeah. Now, I'll give you this. I projected them before the season to score at least 30 points per game, which they didn't do once during the Napier era. I expect that. I mean, you look at their skill players at wide receiver and obviously at running back, and it's not just Ball. Duke Clark, Evan Pryor, I mean, they got some dudes. If their offensive line can just maintain and be consistent and solid enough and give their quarterback, who, if it's Aaron Filo, should know what he's doing, should know the offense, should be able to be a distributor and game manager, Florida's got the horses to really run. And I'm excited to see how that receiver room comes together. But you mentioned Ball. They think that he can be even more productive in this offense, have a lot more carries, be more of a threat in the receiving game. And that's some of the stuff that he wants to showcase before he tries to make the jump to the NFL.
1: Okay, everybody knows about Eric Singleton and the track speed. And just, I mean, he'll melt your face mask running past you. Vernell and Dallas are very impressive looking, and they're really, really good receivers. Comment specifically just on their speed. They don't lack in anything, I can't imagine, but just talk about the overall speed that those first three could bring out there.
0: Yeah, it's special. I mean, I think Vernell especially, he's got quite a first step. I mean, he might be the hardest guy to guard on the team for all the defensive backs. I mean, he's just really quick off the line of scrimmage, really shifty, and he's got the speed to go with it. He's a tad slower than Eric Singleton, but not by much. Dallas Wilson probably doesn't have the speed that those guys do. With that being said, for a guy who's 6'3" and 212 pounds, he moves extremely fast for a guy his size. He is getting back into the swing of things. I asked him last week what his 40 time was. He didn't even know what his 40 was because he hadn't run in a while, coming off that foot injury. But he is back at practice. He's practicing every single day. They are kind of staggering his workload. But those three right there, they have a chance to be not just the best starting trio in the SEC, but one of the best in the country. And they got some other dudes now, too. I mean, I really like Micah Mays, but those three are special.
1: Is there any, because you just went through the room and they're all, experienced, and some of them are even grown men like Eric Singleton. What about Davion Grosch? Is it Grosch, a four-star kid out of Texas, which always will get my attention at wide receiver?
0: No doubt. And it's Gross. So Davion Gross, when you get some food, that's disgusting.
1: Sure.
0: he's kind of disgusting out on the football field, but in a good way. His problem, Chuck, is he's just stuck behind a bunch of guys, right? I mean, between Dallas Wilson, Micah Mays, Khalil Jackson, who's still part of this team. I mean, he's got three guys at that X position that it's going to be hard for him to sniff the field. Now, from the look test, I mean, the guy looks like $1 million. He's one of the best physical specimens that they have on the team. I think that they'll try to get him some opportunities to play in games. I don't know how much of an impact freshman he'll be.

0: this year, but you're going to know that name at Florida, I think, for years to come.
1: Okay. If I ever want to drop like 40 pounds, I think I know a way to do it. Heezy Kent. He is a tight end now. He's been a defensive end. He's been a power forward in his past, all this. He's like, yeah, I think I'm going to be a tight end now. And started getting offers as a sophomore before he'd even really played. He's put on the heavy jacket and lost weight because he wants to get on the field this year, doesn't he?
0: He does, and he just needs to get himself to a place that he could even play tight end. I mean, he was 319 pounds in some aspects. He had no business being out there, but he hadn't been in a strength and conditioning program and worked the way that he did this offseason. And you're right, he dropped almost 30 pounds. He's down to 285. He looks more like a tight end now. And he definitely has a skill set that you can't replicate and you can't find anywhere else on the roster. I don't know how much he'll get to play this year. Other than, you know, seeing the field, and they'll probably get him in at least four games. But, you know, when he first showed up, it was like, is this guy going to be able to play tight end? Now it looks like he can, and he's only going to continue to drop weight. But kudos to him, man, walking around with a 20-pound weight vest all around campus for 45 minutes every day in July. I would not want to do that.
1: No, not at all. I've been to Gainesville too many times. All right, one kid, Cormani McClain. For whatever reason, I always get impressed by a five-star who doesn't get his way and then doesn't quit. And apparently he's put in the work. What kind of ball player is he? Could it finally happen for him this year?
0: It has, because he's added some strength. He's cleaning over 300 pounds now, and last year he couldn't sniff that weight. I mean, he wasn't picking that up. John Summerall has kind of taken Cormani under his wing. You know, I'm sure you've heard John lifts with the players in the weight room, which is pretty rare. But one of the guys that he lifts with consistently is Cormani McClain. Like, he's gotten up in his grill, wants to toughen that dude out and make him more of a football player. I think that that's just what the doctor ordered for Cormani. And then this is his year to kind of blossom, because he's got a lot of competition in that room. Ben Hanks III is a real dude. I honestly think he's going to start. He's going to be one of the starting corners this year, Ben Hanks III. And that's another five-star that they got. It's interesting. Cornerback is probably one of the biggest question marks they have, but it's not from their starters. It's from the bottom of their depth. You know, they can't have any injuries there, but the guys at the top of the depth chart are really talented, and Cormani's up there at the top.
1: All right. God bless Billy at James Madison. No reason to take a swing at a guy, crap on him when he's already gone. But this is a softball, maybe. What are the differences showing right now between how Napier ran a fall camp and how Summerall is so far?
0: I'll give you one example, Chuck. After the first practice, you know, they're not even in pads yet, not even helmets. Easy going day. And John Summerall, I don't know what set him off, but he absolutely unloaded on his football team after the first practice. I was told he lit them up like a Christmas tree. I'm not going to say how many F-bombs he dropped, but it was a lot. And it was certainly more than Napier said in his entire 4 years at Florida. So that's a little bit of a sense of kind of the different tone that's been set. And I don't think the guys were necessarily doing anything wrong or what. That's just how John is. You know what I mean? So the intensity has picked up. I think that he wants those guys to carry out that out into the football field. And I think they've embraced this different energy that they're getting from the head coach. Because, look, players are a reflection of their head coach. And I think that we saw that during the Napier era.
1: Zach, it's always good insight, man. I appreciate the expertise, brother. Thank you.
0: Absolutely, Chuck. Thanks for having me, brother.
1: Zach Albaverde on Three is where he deals it out. Okay, short break, and we continue next.
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1: Chuck Oliver Show continuing on this Monday. Chris Hilton. He is in the NFL as of today. He was with Washington, and they released him, and then immediately the Green Bay Packers picked him up. Former LSU receiver, Chris Hilton. So he's trying to carve out his NFL career, and good-looking, big, giant kid, and he can run and all these other things. He caught 10 passes last year at LSU. And he's a guy that he may be an NFL receiver. He caught 10 passes last year. I bring that up because one of his former teammates from last year that didn't have a whole lot more advanced billing going into the league, Barrion Brown. Barrion Brown apparently is lighting things up in training camp for the New Orleans Saints. And there is one more amazing part to include with Barrion Brown's current situation. I said he got a little more advanced billing. We're a week in, okay? And the Saints started practice actually like a week and a half ago when you've got to have the acclimation period. And so first padded practice for the Saints was last Monday. So there's still a lot to be determined. To this point, Barry and Brown is a star in their training camp. The Saints passed on him six times. The eighth overall pick the Saints had, they didn't take Barry and Brown. They spent it on a wide receiver, Jordan Tyson. Plays the same position as Barry and Brown, but they took another guy with a lot more claim and a lot more numbers, Jordan Tyson. Second round, they took a defensive tackle, Christian Miller. They took a tight end out of Georgia in the third round, Oscar Delp. Had a pair of fourth-round picks. They took a guard out of Auburn. They took another receiver, Bryce Lance, in the fifth round. They took Lorenzo Styles, a back six defender of some sort from Ohio State. So they had a first-rounder, second-rounder, third-rounder, two fourth-rounders, and a fifth. That's six picks. The Saints passed on Barry. Everybody else passed on Barry and Brown. Oh, the Saints uncovered a gem. No, the Saints passed on him six times as well. And the 190th overall selection came around, and the Saints were like, all right, Barry and Brown now. Why Barry and Brown was a six-round pick is a combination of, I'll say, good enough production. He caught 53 passes. Chris Hilton had 10 catches. And there's supposed to be so much there for him that was more than that, and it just didn't happen. Nick Anderson had a dozen catches. Bauer Sharp played a lot. He had 24. Aaron Anderson, he was the leading receiver from the previous season. He had 33. So, like, they spread it out. Xavion Thomas in the NFL now. Tre'Davious Green was running around. So there's a bunch of folks there. And Barry and Brown still led the team. 53 catches, 530 yards, which, whoa, wait a minute, that's easy. It's 532 yards. It's easy to do that math. He averaged 10 yards a catch. Barry and Brown, he's not a 10-yard-per-catch guy. No, he's not. But that's what he had last year when the offensive line wasn't really great. They could not run the ball. The quarterback was injured most of the time that he was playing. And then you had all these other folks, including some future NFL guys, running routes too. So Barry and Brown did not have – and plus you could look at Barry and Brown and go, hey, and coaches do this. They want to keep everybody happy. You know, Barry, and we don't have to necessarily feed him the ball because he'll get some additional touches on special teams, and he's elite in the return game, but that don't get you drafted in the NFL. He's a sixth-round pick. Lighting it up for the Saints. And it's a bit crowded there, and he's still doing that, not only with two draft picks, but also two returning veterans, maybe the best player on the team. I don't know. So they've got receivers, and Barry Brown is still forcing his way into this because, oh, yeah, he's Barry Brown, the guy we saw at Kentucky, and we thought, man, if he ever had some help, and I'm not talking about the other receiver. I'm talking about offensive system, play calling, et cetera. Added to everything I just said, there were a bunch of future NFL guys catching passes. There was a not great offensive line. They couldn't run the ball very well, so the secondary wasn't really occupied with that. And the quarterback was hurt. All right? Compare all of that. There's also a pretty big feeling that they didn't have great coaching. And that Brian Kelly wasn't on the job. It wasn't detail-oriented last year. I don't know about that part. I know about every other thing. And I know that Brian Kelly's not the coach anymore and that they didn't win enough games. Certainly not commiserate with the talent. But if it was poor coaching and a hurt quarterback and a bad offensive line and a non-existent ground game and the one thing you look around, hey, where are all the NFL players? In the wide receiver group, and Barry Brown still did that? 10 yards a catch? What were you not trying to do with him? Bubbles and tunnels? Like the entire, that's Barry Brown get downfield. And so he's a sixth-round pick and is forcing his way into the NFL. And if that happens, I'm going to be very, very pleased for him. What's going on, Heath?
16: Yeah, that's one of those picks when your team makes it. If you've paid attention, you just kind of say, yeah, I'm good with that. You know, yep. Even if you know, hey, it wasn't always what it was supposed to be in college. You just know there's something there. It's just a question of whether or not you can bring it out of him or not. Chuck, I don't believe this month you were scheduled to go to Harris Cherokee, but I do know you will be in the vicinity of a Harris, so it's possible you could step up to the window.
1: Oh, yeah.

0: Yeah.
1: So I thought I'd give you an opportunity here. There's some SEC games week one that people have been waiting on the lines for and offering big opinions on. And then there's some that are not that way. Those are the FCS games. However, I figured since the lines are now officially out on some of the FCS, FBS games for week one, we'd see which one of these Chuck would step up to the window and say, yeah, give me those points, baby, or I'll lay them. Missouri and Arkansas Pine Bluff, Chuck. Tigers are given 52.5. Eli and company have been known sometimes to run it up in these opening games. 52.5 to Arkansas Pine Bluff. You want any piece of that action?
2: I think I want to take the number there. I think I do.
1: Okay.
2: I think that because of maybe the Ahmad Hardy injury, the fact that this is going to be a little bit more tougher of a season for Eli, that maybe cards chest a little closer there, and maybe they don't air it out week one.
1: Arkansas looking to prove a point, I'm sure, in week one with Silverfield. They're 40.5 against North Alabama.
2: Way over. I'll take it. Yep. I'll take that and the over, and I'll tie them up.
1: Safe to say this is more about the idea that Youngstown State can actually play a little bit than necessarily a commentary that Kentucky is this much worse than Arkansas. But Kentucky only given 23.5 under Will Stein to Youngstown State week one.
2: Seems light.
1: I was a little surprised by that. I'm certainly not going to act like, well, you know, Chuck, I've broken down the Penguins extensively. And you got to respect the threat of that defensive line. I don't know why, but it did surprise me. It was quite that light. This one does not surprise me at all, but it does make me wonder whether or not they're almost trying to tempt people, trying to bait people into biting on it because of the notorious trend that Kirby Smart does not go for the blowout in these early games. 45.5 is all the dogs are giving to Tennessee State.
2: I think that's already fallen, too. I think some people grabbed that as it was, because I saw an outlaw line or an off-the-books line or offshore or whatever it is. That's not what Kirby does. Kirby almost always, he'll score some and this game is won. Okay, shut it down. And he will be more than happy to get to the next week. That's kind of been his approach consistently.
1: Yeah, I guess if you want to ride that trend, you can. I don't think I'd want to take the chance on that one personally, but you know, whatever makes somebody happy. I can't give 48 points in a game like you would be having to do if you wanted to give Tennessee a chance against Furman. 48.5, the number there for the Vols.
2: It's irresponsible to lay that unless it's somebody like, I don't know. Steve Spurrier had the reputation back in the day that he liked to put a number on folks sometimes. Mostly it was a competitive opponent. But unless you have a real angle, it's hard for me to lay 7 touchdowns in a game. I know that Tennessee could do that. I probably, with 2 quarterbacks who were going to play, et cetera, I would probably pass on that.
1: And your last one of the FCS games, Vanderbilt and Austin Peay, the Commodores given 32.5 in that bad boy.
2: I'll take the Commodores. I think they want to look good every single chance they can. And if they can highlight Jared Curtis, they'll do it.
1: And then just one other quick nugget that's unrelated to any of the FCS lines. Chuck, did you by any chance today see the Florida uniforms they put out that are going to be the Spurrier tribute uniforms?
2: Yeah.
1: Florida, for those who are not familiar, this is the 50th anniversary of Spurrier winning the Heisman. Yep. They have put out throwbacks with the blue helmet with the F in there. Chuck, Florida, if there's one program that should do this more often, it's them. The traditional uniforms are just not great. They never have been. They're okay. The helmet in particular is unremarkable. They've had some horrible uniforms like those gator skin uniforms, but these always look good when they do these.
2: Yeah, that was Felipe Franks running down the sidelines against maybe Arkansas or LSU or somebody. I remember in the gator skin uniforms, and it was just not good. You want to honor Steve Spurrier and his Heisman season? I'm all in, and you can do a lot of good combinations of what they're doing with that mainly white uniform. Look on your calendar. What do you see? The whole month of August. And I'm going to tell you one day that the Chuck Oliver Show is going to be broadcasting live from Harris Cherokee in Cherokee, North Carolina. But you can go there or Harris Valley River in Murphy anytime you want. If it's August 6th, August 13th, August 22nd, August 25th, doesn't matter. Whenever we're there, yeah, it's going to be a fun time. Caesars Sportsbook, even in one of the fan caves. Chuck Oliver's show, talking college football live from the Caesars Sportsbook. Giant TVs everywhere. 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Truth is, you can

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0: How's Sam Levin? It's the Chuck Oliver Show on a Monday, and for our next guest, I was like, oh, man, there's so many great things to ask an LSU expert today. They're a week into camp, et cetera. So many things. And I was like, yeah, like how Sam Levitt. Because that's the one that is going to matter to me the most, certainly at the outset of the season. Let's welcome on from TigerBait.com. It's Preston Guy. Preston, how's your Monday?
14: Hey, Chuck, how's it going? Well, look, we got football back, so we're turning along here doing well.
0: Yeah, how's Sam Levitt?
14: Who? No, he's doing pretty good. He looks very healthy. Now, admittedly, the media, we've gotten 3 10-minute portions of practice to see. So, like that would indicate how he's reading the field. So it's been a lot of, you know, let's spin on him and see how he's physically doing. And physically, he looks 100%. I mean, he's moving around. He's throwing. They're challenging him in these warm-up reps we're getting, too, by the way. They're making the quarterbacks do deep throws and you know, sideline toe draggers 35 yards downfield. And he's definitely throwing with some good deep field accuracy, at least against air. You know, there's been no DBs covering the receivers that we've gotten to see. All the physical tool sets appear to be great. He's moving and running and throwing. All those things look great. At this point, the question to be answered is more of how does he fit in the system? How is his chemistry with the receivers? How is he reading the field? Those kind of things. Because I think physically he's going to be A-OK.
0: All right. Apparently Dylan Jones, it's still spring practice to him because most of us in this footprint, Harlan Berry, he's the five-star. Caden Durham, he's the tough kid that emerged a couple seasons ago. We knew those names. Dylan Jones got everybody's attention, the transfer from Whiskey back in April in spring practice, and apparently he's just continuing that.
14: Yeah, and when he came in, he was completely unheralded coming in. I mean, I think he had – you know, something like 150 yards out of Wisconsin, right? You know, he really just kind of made a name for himself. I think another part of that is the running game was not as productive as you wanted it to be early in spring. I mean, they had troubles running the ball in between the tackles in all their scrimmages, really. In fact, I checked stats in the two scrimmages where we got 100-plus plays, they averaged about 3.8 yards per carry. That's after you fluff it up with a couple quarterback runs and, you know, outside plays here and there. So they really didn't do anything consistently. So that kind of opened the door for, all right, well, if Harlem and Caden aren't going to be the go-to guys breaking off runs the way we need to, who can? So I early in fall camp, you know, we've gotten to see a lot of drills, not too many 11-on-11 works, like I just said. It's been Dylan Jones up first in the drills and then Harlem Berry, then Caden Durham. I think all indicators are that at least early on so far in fall camp, it's probably going to be three-man rotation of those guys until one breaks away. Of course, Lane Kiffin, his style and his offense is, hey, find your best player and put the ball in his hands a ton. So I think they're going to do some rotation to figure out who that best player is until someone separates himself from the pack. But clearly, Dylan Jones is in that pack right now.
0: So with the depth and just the physical presence of what LSU wide receivers every year, it's folly trying to predict who breaks out. I was talking before you got on. Chris Hilton may be a Green Bay Packer this season. He caught like 10 passes last year. So against that backdrop, everybody at LSU is good. Give me a word on Winnie Watkins, because apparently bringing him over from Ole Miss, there's a lot of reasons. He's not the most physically imposing guy in the world, but apparently he can go get it.
14: Yeah, no, absolutely. And I think familiarity with the system is right now giving him the upper hand on the other receivers. He really balled out in those scrimmages. I mean, he had nice, long catches. He understands the system, and he runs some clean routes. Now, there's a lot of competition there for those spots. I mean, they brought in 12 new receivers. In fact, 12 of the 13 receivers on roster are new faces, whether that be freshmen or portal guys. So that is one position group that I look at as kind of wide open. You know, you got Jace Brown, the, you know, big senior from Kansas State there, who's going to play a role, and he's certainly going to be a guy who is a utility, a gadget type player too, that they use him on jet sweeps and little, you know, dink and dunk bubble screens as well. You know, you're going to have to fight off Jackson Harris, the receiver out of Hawaii, who's a real deep ball threat. I think they're eventually going to find four or five guys to get, you know, 90% of the production. And the thing you also have to account there is Tre'Davious Green, the tight end. He's a freaking nature receiver. He's going to line up wide. He's going to steal reps from one of the receivers. So whereas you might say, you know, hey, look, you're going to get four or five guys who get the majority of the production, it might be three or four who get the majority of that production because of him.
0: Okay, flip it around. I want to ask you about a couple of kids on defense, and I want to ask you, can Deuce Gerald's really play as a freshman at that size? I want to ask you, is Richard Anderson really that size? Like, there's all kinds of stuff, but I get stuck on Dominic McKinley. Isn't he supposed to be blowing up people by now?
14: Well, Dominic McKinley, I mean, he showed up to campus looking like a freshman when he was, you know, five-star player. he's, you know, been in the system for a long time. I believe this is his fourth year now. He just hasn't showed up into that dominating player who's been a consistent role player, a guy who can, you know, plug a hole, hold his block, knows the playbook, all that. But he's not been an explosive playmaker. And actually, early on in fall camp, we've seen Richard Anderson and Deuce Gerald get a lot of the first team reps. And you know who we haven't even mentioned yet was Lamar Brown, who just showed up for fall camp. He was the number one player in the country.
0: Is he in a two stance, a 2-point or a 3-point?
14: He's been 3-point for the most part because of the style player he is, right?
0: Okay.
14: But they're playing him at multiple spots. They're going to use him as a third down pass rushing defensive tackle, right? So as well as putting him outside, right? But so when I say that, understand this is a versatile player. All three of these guys, as true freshmen, are going to have big impacts. And I wouldn't be surprised if we look at Clemson and you've got two freshmen starting at defensive tackle. Because right now, those veterans have not separated themselves. You got Malik Blossom, you got Stephylin Green, you got Dominic McKinley. Those guys have not separated themselves from Richard Anderson and Deuce Gerald, who've had a very, very strong emergence onto the scene.
0: How's Deuce Gerald's do it? Because apparently he's 15, 20, 25 pounds lighter than everybody else.
14: Yeah, and I think that happens when you have a defensive tackle prospect. He's a top 50 prospect in the country, and he's playing running back in high school, right? There's a level of explosion and leverage that this guy plays with. He's not this just huge, intimidating guy out there like Rich Anderson is just a colossal human as a true freshman. But he's got that first step. It is so fast. It is hard to stop, and he's got good moves. I mean, he doesn't really play like a true freshman. Now, we'll see how that turns out when the lights are turned on. But you can just see from one step in, this kid's a little different.
0: Wrapping up, talking LSU. They've been a week into pads now, I believe. Preston Guy from TigerBait.com. All right, go on the back end there, Ty Benefield. They got it right last year with Halsey. He came in. He got drafted. He's in the NFL now. Talk Ty Benefield because, I don't know, if you weren't watching, you know, late night football, maybe you don't know a lot about the kid.
14: Yeah, well, he's one of those kids who kind of gets, you know, on the outside looking in when it comes to the big three that LSU brought in. Francois Olamide-Mellen, of course, is the number one edge rusher, right? You got Jordan Seaton, the number one tackle in the portal you brought in. And Sam Levitt, of course, everybody's going to be talking about him, right? So when it comes to Ty Benefield, he was the number two safety in the portal. And he's a guy, you look at that film, and you start to realize, man, this fits Blake Baker's system perfectly. He has size. He moves well. I think he's going to be an elite safety for LSU this year. He's a guy who, you know, of course, people who are really deep into it, like you and I, we're looking at that and saying, wow. But to the casual viewer, he got absolutely buried in LSU's portal class when he was the fourth biggest name, which for a lot of portal classes would have been the big name they brought in. So, he's looking like an anchor back there in that defensive backfield. I don't think you're going to have very many questions about him. And he brings a very physical style of play that, frankly, this LSU defense has just lacked for many years now.
0: Yeah, if you're naked at safety, it really limits everything else you can do because you got to cover for it. And that's the opposite of what that guy's supposed to be doing. That's a huge, huge, huge piece for Baker this year. Brother, it's always a good conversation, man. TigerBait.com is where you get him. It's Preston Guy. Thank you, man.
14: All right, talk to you soon.
0: Yes, sir. Again, TigerBait.com. All right, short break, and he's now putting a bow on it next.
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31: Season, there were four seniors that started for us. Four seniors. And then if you look at what, we don't have depth charts, we're competing, but if you look at what there's a likelihood of it potentially being, you're looking at triple that this year, the number of seniors that are starting for us. And when you got that kind of experience and that many guys that have played a lot of football, that gives you, you know, a lot of hope for what's to come.
0: Who's going to block? Shane Beamer. I'm a huge fan. Shane Beamer, South Carolina head coach. And he's right. And I talk about that concept all the time, and it's real. Give me an old man. In college football, I love old. I asked Kirby Smart about that in media days. I said, you still haven't had a year where, like, you've loaded up 52 kids in the portal. Like, you go get a bunch of kids from Arizona State, Colorado State, Penn State. And he was like, I want my kid, my investment, my interest, my time, not somebody else's. Now, that works for Kirby. And boy, does it. He's still, I mean, it's not the way for everyone anymore, but Kirby is still making that work. Not everybody can. So Shane Beamer has made a lot of right choices at South Carolina. His offensive line, I need to know who blocks. He's talking about going and getting grown men, and he's right about that. That if you can get a 21-year-old who played at Washington State or Minnesota or wherever, Mount Union, get you a 21-year-old. Alabama starting center was from where? Cal Poly? Get you a 21-year-old, a 22-year-old. I almost for this one season, we're going to drop the approaching season in a fishbowl. I almost don't care who the five-star is. I've got a 22-year-old who's already played 3 years of college football plus a redshirt. He's better. If it's Jeremiah Smith, okay, I'll take the L. Other than, am I wrong about that? And so he's old, he's right, but I still think everything gets derailed by, hey, Shane, who's going to block?
1: Well, they think they have a much better offensive line this year, and what they pretty clearly should have is a better coached offensive line this year. I mean,
0: even with the injuries?
1: I mean, they're going to wait and see what Jacarius Peake can be, and you'd love to have Thompson available, but I just think that they felt like last year, he fired the offensive line coach in season, and that is something Shane Beamer has never, even when people have been raising complaints about guys, he never done that in season before, but it was that clearly bad. You had a guy in Lonnie Teasley who knew how to recruit, clearly, had some level of credibility and charisma with players, and people liked Lonnie Teasley personally, but whatever needed to happen where he was getting a message to them and developing the talent, it just was not occurring. And so having the combination of a synced-up offensive coordinator and a line coach in Randy Clements who knows how to block his scheme from go, so you at least know this is what must be done for this scheme to work, that communication being well-established alone, Chuck, I think will make their line better, and they've never had that before. This is the first time ever in Beamer's history that they have had a line coach and a coordinator who are working together and who are working together as recently as last year.
0: I really hope so. Surratt, he stepped up as a true freshman last year, and so he's back, and that's good. Okay, he's back. They brought in eight. Now, one of them is Jacarius Peake, and he's hurt, but they brought in eight, quote, veteran transfer offensive linemen this offseason. Obviously, as I said, they've had an injury to Thompson and Peake, but that's a lot of pieces still left. They can figure out a best five, but they certainly need to. We've all been conditioned to not expect the South Carolina offensive line to be much, and when you start your offseason with losing both tackles to some degree, whether it's for the season or whether it's to, I don't know, the end of August, beginning September for Peake, that's certainly got everybody's attention.
1: It has, and we'll see whether or not they can make it better, but it goes back to, again, too, you have somebody in Lenora Sellers that if you got him even nominal blocking compared, it's like if you're the guy who used to, if you live next to the sewage plant, at some point you just get used to the idea that you live next to the sewage plant and the smell doesn't affect you the way that it affects other people when they come to your house. If you move away from the sewage plant, it's going to smell unbelievable because to everybody else, it smells unremarkable, but to you, it's going to smell amazing because you don't live next to a sewage plant. I think that for Lenora Sellers, Chuck, if they're even slightly below average, it's going to be like he moved away from the sewage plant.
0: They gave up sacks on 13% of their pass attempts last year. That's a truly horrid number.
1: No, it's extraordinary.
0: And I mean, he could escape some of them.
1: Oh, no, absolutely.
0: He could have been escape more.
1: No, I mean, it was preposterous. I mean, Chuck, you'd watch tape of them, and there would be not, the guard blew a block, or, oh, the tackle blew a block. No one blocked. Not a single person on the line blocked anybody. And it's a half second after he got the ball, and there's already two dudes about to hit him. I mean, it just, I don't know that I've ever seen anything quite like the number of jailbreaks that you were seeing on that offensive line every single week last year.
0: Well, Beamer wanted a veteran line, and he got it.
1: So we'll see what it looks like. Chuck, building off of that, today Bruce Feldman came out with something for The Athletic. If you are not a subscriber to The Athletic, if somehow you're not familiar with this, it is a thing called the Freaks List. And the concept of the Freaks List is a simple one. This is not these are the 100 best players in college football. These are the 100 players that after extensive conversation with

0: coaches at every level of football and trainers and scouts and everybody else, Bruce Feldman says, these are the 100 just most preposterous superhuman athletes in a sport loaded with them. These are the 100 that stand out the most for pure, just raw ability. And it's up to you to then translate the ability, if you're a coach, into production on the field. Chuck, for the third time in 4 years, Nick Harbor is the number one name on the freaks list. Because sure. When you are a 6'6", 235-pound person with an 82.5-inch wingspan and you run a 10-1, 100-meter, and it's been documented. This isn't like high school, oh, yeah, you know, he's Paul Bunyan. This is like in NCAA track events. This is actual documented stuff. You know Bruce Feldman doesn't want to have the same name on the top of the list three times in 4 years. Like, you want to mix it up and have some different names. Last year, the only person who dethroned him, Jeremiah Smith from OSU, got past him for 1 year. This year, Harbor got back in front of him because of more workout numbers.
1: Yeah, because a 10-100, that guy's 5'11", 185.
0: It's insane. And so the question now is, if you're Kendall Briles, you have an athlete that's literally been billed as the best pure athlete in all of college football. They have never come close to getting all the juice out of that orange, Chuck. And it's not, oh, just he's raw. They have not been creative in how to use him. Like, I'm not saying just line him up and hand him the football, but there have to be ways to get him the ball more often than 30 touches over the span of an entire football season. If you're Kendall Briles, you're only going to get one more year with this guy, and you've got to be the guy who unlocks this potential. Chuck, South Carolina, between him, Dylan Stewart, and Lenoris Sellers, has three of the top 36 ranked players on this list. If you're Briles, you could be there for another 20 years and you will not have a quarterback and an athlete that is not a quarterback on your offense that are this touted. It will never happen again. It's amazing it's happened now. They've got to figure out a way to unlock this potential, and I'm fascinated to see what he comes up with to do it, because it can't just be fly routes all the time.
1: Sometimes when you see somebody like Calvin Johnson or Jadeveon Clowney, you saw him up close a bunch, it then translates into first overall pick or a wide receiver who went like second or third, whatever Calvin did. Sometimes it's somebody who can run fast in a straight line. Do you remember the name? I'm just picking a guy. I'm not picking on him because he was a really, really nice dude. Do you remember Jerron Bolden?
0: I do, but yeah.
1: He was unremarkable as a player. Jerron Bolden was an NFL defensive back it was impossible to look better than Jerron. Tall, jacked up, broad shoulders, narrow waist, could fly if it was in a straight line and he didn't have to figure anything out. Jerron Bolden, based on aesthetics and stopwatch and measuring tape and that vertical where you jump up and hit the little pegs around, Jerron Bolden was Calvin Johnson. Jerron Bolden was just an okay player, and most of that was based on his athleticism. You realize at some point that no matter how great a guy looks, he can run fast in a straight line, and he can out-athlete you. But that's a guy who is destined for special teams, and those guys don't last no matter how great they are. At some point, you got to flip a field for me. You got to help me from scrimmage. So that's it. All right, wrapping up for the day, me and Heath, all the guests, you, we're going to take 22 hours, recharge our batteries, be back this time tomorrow talking more college football. Chuck Oliver Show.
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2: 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Welcome in, welcome in. 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What is going on? What do you want to get into? Huh? Here today on this Monday, you're a day or two, week or two closer to college football, if that's what you're counting it down to. And we're doing that too. If you're just tuning in, if this is your first day, you got a countdown here going on this show. It's called 80 Teams in 80 Days. Pretty self-explanatory. So today we are actually, 26 days away from Saturday, September the 5th. Practice has started for everybody. I don't think most of the teams have not had like a big full-on scrimmage yet. That'll be coming up at some point this week for everybody. So you may begin to hear some stuff coming out of those. But yeah, 26 days away. So we'll have team number 26 on the countdown to 80 teams in 80 days coming up. Then you'll also have team number 27, because yesterday would have been 27. Of course, it was a Sunday. We weren't on the air then. And glad to be on the air today. So two teams.

phone call. How about that? On the Junction phone, Junction Delis, all across the state of Mississippi, fueled by Prince Oil Company. The number to text it, or call, sorry, number to call is 897-1059. If you're looking at the live stream on YouTube or Facebook, you can see the numbers down there at the bottom. 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That's a Junction phone, Junction Delis. Go inside, get a little fuel in your belly from the Junction Deli. Yeah, the aforementioned live stream, like on YouTube or Facebook or Twitter. Hey, just type a comment, post it, and then it all comes into one place here, and I can bring it on the screen and make you a part of the show that way. Chris, in all caps, Hail State Monday with an exclamation point. Back at you, Chris. Appreciate you being here. And, oh, man, I lost my live stream. I clicked out of it. I'll get back in there. It should still be going. Let's see. Is it? Yeah, it is. Paul, who's the Beaver Hunt on YouTube, said, "Hey, guys, let's talk MSU football as I've been watching the videos of the team practicing, and they look great." Yeah, you know, everybody looks great right now, Paul. Nothing wrong with optimism at all. None whatsoever. Now, I tend to think there's some, you know, some reasons for some guarded optimism. If you're a State fan, you know, you want to see who's healthy by the time first game rolls around, because you have a few players that's really key. You know, the two guys wearing jersey number one, one on offense, one on defense, Camario and Kelly Jones, are really important. They need to be healthy. You know, your left tackle, your center, some of those. So you want to get there and kind of see who's healthy and who isn't. But I think there's some reason that they'll be a little bit improved on defense. Maybe a lot improved on defense. That remains to be seen. But I think they're just personnel and coaching staff. They're already a little improved on defense. And so there's some reasons for optimism. But what I'm not trying to, you know, pour any water on your optimism, Paul, but yeah, you can only tell so much by looking at a little practice, especially when it's, you know, not necessarily full pads and not scrimmaging and all that kind of stuff. This time of year, everybody looks good. I had a tweet, something to that effect last week that said, every team in the country, everybody's strength and conditioning staff did a great job in the offseason. And every team in the country is bigger, stronger, and faster than they were last year. And that's pretty much the same line you get every year. Yeah, and I think so. That's what I hear too. Players, you know, bought in, seem to be excited. I think they feel like they're going to have a little bit better chance to compete throughout some of the games. And they were pretty close last year too. So, yeah, some reason to be optimistic if you're State. Maybe make another jump in improvement and try to climb back up that ladder, so to speak. All right. Text line, country please, and text line. Somebody said, "I'm so glad you're back, Matt." Well, I'm glad to be back. I got back on, I missed Tuesday, Wednesday last week. No, wrong. I missed Wednesday, Thursday last week. Got back on Friday, but here today. I will be out tomorrow. We're dealing with some outpatient stuff, but then back on Wednesday like normal. State grad. State grad 98. I think jokingly texted in, "Am I the sixth texter? Did I win the tickets?" I don't know what contest you're trying to win, State grad, but I hope you did. I hope you did win it. And then you said, on another note, "My favorite follow on Twitter is Uncle Rico. If you're listening, Uncle, I appreciate you." Okay. So it wasn't Uncle Rico. But it was another one kind of like him, State grad, called Lead Belly, who's on Facebook. He may be on the other social media platforms as Lead Belly. But Lead Belly shout out. Because I know on Facebook, he's posting old videos, and sometimes all the way back, you know, 70s, 80s. But every now and then, one of the teams that when I was around in the 90s, and it's neat because that stuff will pop up, and then you get to see it, and people comment. And yesterday at church, a guy in my Sunday school class goes, "Hey, who is that Lead Belly guy?" I go, "I don't know who." He goes, I figured you would know. And I don't know why he figured I would, but I didn't. But people are talking about you. They appreciate you sharing those old highlights.

0: memories from the past. All right, unnamed texter. This is a pre-headlines subject text on the Country Pleasing text line. Country Pleasing sausage. I had the original smoked sausage this morning at breakfast. All right, unnamed texter, you said, let me get right to the meat and potatoes. You said, I understand Trinidad had a remarkable year last season and comes into this season with a lot of hype, but Kamario Taylor will be the vibe of the SEC this year. Well, as a State fan, I hope you're right, you know, from the standpoint of Kamario Taylor. Yeah, I mean, it'd be great. If he is, it means everybody around him playing well, and up front they're playing well. You know, he's going to give you plenty of highlight plays. That's the kind of player he is. You know, last year he's a freshman. You think about the run and the Egg Bowl and some of that stuff. You'll have even more of those kinds of things this year. And, you know, again, last year right out of high school, they're using him. It wasn't just to play him. It was because he actually gave you an advantage in some of the short yardage goal line stuff. I thought last year for him, when he first popped out there, the two or three things that he did or was allowed to do in that Arkansas game, and he was kind of the reason, I say the reason, he was a huge reason why you won it, showed sort of how difficult long-term he can be and probably will be to defend. You know, but I think, to me, it's not that I don't have faith in him at all. I really do. I remember talking to Kamario last year and just kind of telling him, you know, the only, you're not going to have any physical limitations whatsoever. Like, you don't have a ceiling compared to most guys, even at that level, who go in there, you know, physically running, throwing, all the tangible stuff. He just does not have a ceiling. And I think he knows that. I judged based on his reaction in our conversation. He kind of knows that. And so then it's all about the mental growth and maturity and handling everything you have to handle and anticipating things so that you don't always play the position reactionary. Does that make sense? And so that just takes time. And so on that, I think my belief is even the great players, when they go from backup taking a few snaps in relief or in one shape, form, fashion, that's one thing. But when they go from that to now you're the starter and the whole team, the whole offense, and effectively the whole team is on your shoulders, that's a pretty big jump at that level. And for everybody that does it, you learn that, oh boy, this is a whole different animal. And for most guys, you know, there's a few ups and downs and a few growing pains. That said, he's prototypical. If you could draw one up, what you want him to look like, he's prototypical. And so it's all about putting the pieces around him and making it work. Headlines coming up next, back after this.
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0: All right, back with you. I'm Matt. Just getting started with you here today on this Monday. Really, whatever you want to get into today is cool with me. Whatever that is. Unnamed texter, country pleasing text line, 885-3776. That's the number to text. Country pleasing sausage made right here in Mississippi. Highway 49, Florence, at Country Meat Packers. It's the best sausage in the world. Just ask me, I'll tell you. I've had most of it. Unnamed texture, you said, in regard to Camario, I tend to rate young quarterbacks in 5 areas. Athleticism, leadership, how coachable they are, ability to read a defense, and accuracy. And he's got the athleticism for sure. You said, evidently, he's a great leader and is very coachable. Do you have a feel for how he is in the other 2 areas? Oh, this is Peyton. Thanks, Peyton. I didn't see the name first. So, Peyton, thanks for texting that. So, leader, coachable. You know, reading defense stuff and then accuracy, like he has no issues throwing a ball, super accurate. The arm is just like there's nothing running, throwing that he lacks. He's prototypical in that area. Last year when he was out there in those first few practices as a true freshman right out of high school, I remember going out there and I think I told Neil, we were watching practice together, and I told him, I'm not trying to, ignore any recency bias and then just lay it out there and overcook my thoughts on this thing and overstate everything. I hate overstating stuff. But I'm just telling you, My eyes tell me I've never seen a freshman come in there that could throw it like that. Like, it's just totally different. And it doesn't matter which one you talk about. You know, all the quarterbacks that have come through state, maybe there's some other schools, and I'm sure there are, who've had true freshmen come in and you looked at them throw and you went, wow, the same way. But I'm just telling you, in all my years playing and being around, going to practices at state, I've never seen anything like it that could throw the ball that way. So there's just no issue throwing a ball. You know, and you say read defenses. That's true. That's what you do. But, you know, there's so much that goes into that. You know, there's a lot of coaching that goes into that, too, because by the time you roll into that first ball game, even as a full-time starter, you know, I think for a lot of people, your idea is, oh, okay, starting quarterback has mastered the entirety of whatever quote-unquote playbook you have. Like, he's mastered it all. There's nothing that they won't use for him. Well, but there's two things about that. It doesn't matter if what he's mastered, if the other guys haven't mastered it too. You see what I mean? But two, it's not really the case. I mean, you'll go, even starters, you'll go into that first ball game and he and the coach will be really honest with each other on what they feel comfortable, feel good about running versus what they don't. They'll take stuff out. And then you go into that first game and you start doing it live against other opponents. You get into the, for him, let's say he's, by the time he starts 2-3 games in a row, then all, now he's in new territory in terms of his career, week to week, preparing and reading what people are throwing at you. And so, you know, I guess what I'm telling you is there's so much that goes into it. Even for me, like, I can't watch him in practice and tell, has he mastered reading things post-snap? You got to watch him play a bunch of games in a row. You know, even scrimmaging against your own team will only tell you so much. You got to go play 3 or 4 ball games, including one SEC team on television, and then we can decide kind of where we are on reading stuff. But the great thing about a player like that, Peyton, is he can misread it and turn it into a touchdown. He's that kind of athlete. Nick, you said on the Country Pleasing text line, you said, I heard Borky say that Mississippi State and Levy in particular can't afford for Taylor to have a grace period as a first-year starter. You said, I do agree that Levy needs him to be ready for game two to prolong his tenure at State. Thoughts on that? Yeah. I mean, I think there's some truth in that. But my reasoning is more, you know, the word grace period, I don't really think that ever applies in any situation in big time SEC football. Yeah, there's no such thing as, you know, the grace period is for a quarterback, I guess, is when you're not the starter. In today's era where you're paying some guys, you know, $1 million, $1.5 million, $2 million, some individual players. The idea of a grace period, forget that. And there is no grace period for a coach, too. Like, if anybody thinks there actually is ever a grace period, there's really not. So, I mean, I think there's some truth in it, in the idea that, yeah, I mean, now is now. You play for now, you go try to win this game now, and if you have enough nows that go as L's in the books, then everybody gets new jobs. They'll move the coaching staff out, and they'll move on from players, and they'll do the Deion Sanders bring in 60 guys in a transfer thing. You know, I mean, that's what everybody's looking at nowadays. So I think in one way, there's kind of some truth in it, but I would actually frame it up even a little bit different. Headlines, here we go.
16: Good evening. I'm Ron Burgundy, and this is what's happening in your world.
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0: 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Email them, call the number, get your questions answered, go from there. That's a smart move. That's the game plan. How about this? Anybody surprised by this? The U.S. Senate vote on the college sports bill has now been pushed back to September. They didn't make it in time before they all went on vacation. Cue the Gomer Pyle soundbite. Surprise, surprise, surprise. Bad news for former Ole Miss Rebel Laramie Tunsil. Washington Commanders star left tackle Laramie Tunsil will undergo surgery to repair a torn triceps and is expected to miss significant time. Ouch. So I'm banged up. Next man up in Washington. Somebody's got to step up. And now look at this. Look at this. Headline. We talked about what the U.S. Senate didn't do and can't do until September, but look what they are doing. United States Senate adds Missouri to the teams that are claiming the 1960 national title. Four teams had claims to the 1960 national championship in college football. The U.S. Senate is adding Missouri to that list. We can't vote on the stuff now. We got to fix this thing about 1960 first. Hit the laugh track. Senator Eric Schmidt, Republican from Missouri, introduced a resolution during a meeting last week recognizing the Missouri Tigers for a claim to the 1960 national title. The measure was passed with no objections. Now, resolutions don't have the force of law, and by the chamber's definition, reflect the Senate's sentiments. That means that's how we feel about it. That's what we're voting on. But it actually has a local effect here, because if I'm reading this right, all right, Minnesota was crowned the champion by the AP and the United Press International poll. AP and UPI back in 1960 said Minnesota were the champs. Okay, that took place before Minnesota lost to Washington in the Rose Bowl. Okay, so then after the bowls happen and Minnesota lost to Washington that year, the Football Writers Association of America voted Ole Miss as the post-bowl game national champion. Well, there's one other team in this mix, too, and I don't know who it was. Washington, that's who it was. The Helms Athletic Foundation, created in 1936 to promote amateur athletics, recognized Washington that year as a national champion. So the Riders did Ole Miss. Helms Association did Washington. The AP and the UPI did Minnesota. Missouri wanted part of that, and their senator has gone up there and got them a resolution that says they can now claim the 1960 national championship. And folks, those are your tax dollars at work. Back after this.
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13: Back with you. I'm Matt. All right, rolling along with you here on this Monday, we have team number 27, which was yesterday's team, coming up on the countdown in just a couple of minutes. We'll do today's team number 26, in hour two. That's 26 days away from Saturday, September 5th. Of course, we're going to have football before that as far as games. So we're real close. Really close here in the almost but not quite middle of August. Rolling along with you here. Hail State fan on YouTube, you said, I'll be praying for our health, especially with QB1. As much as Shapen was tough and wanted to compete, when you're valuable to your team, QB must give a play up sometimes and be there for the next play. Yeah, and that's a hard thing, too, when you're a good athlete, right? It's hard to know when to slide and get down and not take a lick when, you know, your whole life you think of yourself as a football player and you don't shy away from contact. And so it's tough to know. I mean, I think about the best way to handle it is just go full speed all the time. But you can't even do that in practice. But on that note regarding QB1, I got a text here. Unnamed texter said, I'm not sure if you've talked about this yet today because I'm just now tuning in, but I'm wondering who will be Taylor's backup quarterback. And I guess, I mean, I take it as it's all the way completely up for grabs. You know, you've got a veteran who transferred in there from, where was it? App State. He's originally from Georgia, Swan. And he's a big, thick guy. You know, he's played a lot of football. Started games, been around forever, older guy, so he may have an upper hand in being your sure enough backup and handling everything. I don't know. You know, Rashada is tall and not very heavy. You know, he's slim and very tall, but you know, obviously was very talented coming out of high school because of the whole, you know, recruiting stuff that went all over the place. So, you know, maybe that comes to life there, and maybe he can be your backup. And I know you have the freshman kid who's got a high upside, but, you know, just a freshman out of high school. I don't know. I mean, I think the answer to the question is right now, nobody knows who Taylor's backup is. Got to get, you know, some couple of weeks of preseason camp under your belt and a scrimmage or two, and then we may be able to know. All right, here we go. Team number 27. On the countdown of 80 teams in 80 days, it's... Where's Jason when we need him? The Navy Midshipman. Now, how do you say it? Do you say midshipman or do you say midshipmen? I say midshipman. They were a top 25 team last year in college football. I mean, don't look now, but Navy's pretty good recently. Under Newberry, the coach with the most magnificent beard in all of coaching, just about.

0: How's that?
1: That won't light your fire. Your wood's wet. Navy finished effectively third in the American Conference last year. Right up there at the top, in the top 25, with two other American Conference teams. Tulane, North Texas, and Navy. Now Tulane won the conference with a 7-1 record in the American. Same record as North Texas and Navy. Navy overall was 11-2. Played one bowl game, didn't get into the conference championship. North Texas played Tulane in the American Conference Championship, so they got a 14th game because of the bowl game deal. Same thing with Tulane, right? Because they got one playoff game and got whooped for a second time by Ole Miss. But Navy finished, for what it's worth, they ranked them in the top 25. They were 11-2 last year, went 7-1 in the American. But here's what that looked like last year for Navy. A 7-0 start with wins over VMI, that would be Virginia Military Institute, UAB, Tulsa, Rice, Air Force, and Temple. And interestingly, those last two there in their seven-game win streak to start the year, they beat Air Force by 3 and beat Temple by 1, 32-31. Then they lost to North Texas out there on November the 1st last year, 31-17. It was their first loss of the year. Finished that up, or backed that up the next week, went to Notre Dame, got thoroughly embarrassed, 49-10 in that one. And that was their only two losses all year long in the regular season. They finished the regular season a three-game win streak over South Florida, which was a heck of a ball game. A couple of ranked teams, they beat them 41-38. Went to Memphis and beat them, and beat Army, and of course, in their rivalry game, 17-16, heck of a ball game on Saturday, December 13th. They played in the Liberty Bowl against Cincinnati and beat them 35-13. And that was a look at Navy's year last season. This year for the midshipmen, I feel like I need to hear more of that while we talk about it. So this year, 26 days from today, they're going to open up against Towson. Week two, they'll go to Florida Atlantic. They'll take a week off, and at the end of September, go to UAB. First week of October, go to Air Force. Now, how about that? First four games of the year, 3 in a row on the road. True road games. Middle of October, they host Tulsa and go to UTSA. End of October, they host North Texas. And on Halloween, they will host Notre Dame. Well, I say host. It's a neutral site deal. I don't know where it is. 11 a.m. neutral site somewhere for Navy. November games for Navy this year.

0: your host Temple and Memphis back-to-back, travel to Charlotte, and then, of course, the game against Army. It was also a neutral site. That's a look at their schedule this year. Now, I mentioned their coach. This guy can flat coach football. His name is Brian Newberry. Do you know much about Brian Newberry? He played at Baylor. He was a defensive back at Baylor in the early 90s, 92, 93, 94, like redshirted. Well, redshirted 92, 93, 94, 95, then played in 96. Yeah. So he, and I didn't realize this, but I was on a field, the same field in 1995, my first year in college at State. I was being redshirted. That was Eric Moles and Walt Harris's senior year. Remember that year? 95. We played at Baylor in their old stadium, the old AstroTurf stadium, turned everybody's shoes green. That old turf was, you know, rotting. We played on it, but they had a great atmosphere. And yeah, Brian Newberry was one of the starting DBs over there for Baylor in that ballgame. And then he got into coaching, went to Southern Arkansas, Lehigh. He went to a university called Washington and Lee. I'd never heard of that. Coached at Elon for four seasons. Went to Sewanee in 2011, one of the original members of the SEC as a defensive coordinator. Then to Northern Michigan in 2012 as DC. Then he went to Kennesaw State. Four seasons at Kennesaw State up until 2018 as their defensive coordinator. Then Navy hired him, and I guess that was Ken Niumatalolo, head coach, hired him as a defensive coordinator 2019, 20, 21, and 22, and they made him the head coach starting in 2023. And so in those years as head coach, that first year he took over, they went 5-7. But look, the last 2 years, 10-3, 6-2 in the conference, and then last year, 11-2. He's had back-to-back 10-plus win seasons at Navy. He's doing a heck of a job there. Now, and I didn't look this up earlier, but you know, all these different teams we look up to see what their transfer portal numbers are. Do they even do that at Navy? Do they even participate in it? I don't think they do. No. Navy midshipmen transfers into the program, according to the internet, zero. How about that? I respect it. I'm a Navy fan. I'll say it out loud. I'm a Coach Newberry Navy midshipman fan. Fixing to follow them. Starting right now. All right, rolling along with you, that's team number one. We got another team coming up in the countdown later in the show. That and more back after this.
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0: I mean, I don't think that was a deal where they just, you know, these different sites that track transfer portal stuff are just not tracking Navy. I think they just didn't, according to this. Zero. All right, let's see here. Now, I find one here that says Navy had two players that transferred out. Okay. Jalen Acevedo went from Navy. He's an offensive tackle, went from Navy to USF, South Florida. And Justin Ross is a corner that left Navy to go to Virginia. They had two transfer out, zero transfers in, not a single one. Navy winning football games, and no, okay, they're 11-2 and 7-1 is not like going 11-2 and 7-1, you know, at the SEC or Big Ten level. No, it's not. But can I ask a fair question? Who cares that it's not? It's like, if you want, it's almost like, for me as a football fan, I can have my cake and eat it too. I feel like the entire country of college football fans, us, ought to pick either them or Army and get in on it, because neither of those, you know, and I guess, you know, maybe Air Force too, that those service academies are not, you know, turning over their roster every year. They had two guys transfer out. They got none transferring in. They're signing high school kids and teaching them how to play football. And okay, it's the American Conference. It's a very, very high level of organized football. No, it's not SEC Big Ten, and there is a big gap. Who cares? Who cares? You know, is there any less pageantry Army-Navy game because it's not SEC Big Ten level? Not for me, it's not. So I'm going to have my cake and eat it too. I'm full-on Bulldog. I've got four Power Four teams that I'm really interested to follow, and I've decided for selfish and other reasons, these are the four that I will pay attention to this year the most. And one for me is always obvious: Mississippi State, my school. It's a team where I, you know, where I played, went to school, where I'm a fan of, and call their games on the radio. So State, then Alabama. I got a lot of family friends who are Alabama fans, but I also think they're really interesting this year. You know, with kind of how things went last year and new quarterbacks who are both really talented, especially the young one. Auburn. Okay, I do have family friends in Alabama and Alabama where I grew up who are Auburn fans. But also, new coach, think he's good, really like their quarterback. So I'll give them some of my attention. And then for natural rival reasons, because Ole Miss is sort of State's natural rival, right? And they've got a great young quarterback who's kind of the story of college football after being a nobody to be a backup. To the next thing you know, he's the best thing in the country last year. Ole Miss is on the list for me. All those four, I'll try. Who I didn't get to pay any attention to them last year at all. But State and Navy. It's like in the NFL, getting to pick, you know what I mean? Not living in the town or the state with your NFL team. Which we don't have one in Mississippi, you know, by way of being a Derek Thomas fan when I was a kid. And he went to the Chiefs. I started following them, so I sort of became a Chiefs fan. And it was hard for a long time to follow the Chiefs and keep up with them. But it's like picking an AFC and an NFC team to root for in the NFL when you're in a place where you don't live in that town or that state. You know? So for me, Chiefs, kind of regardless. I mean, really. I'm watching the Chiefs when it's Elvis Gerbach, when it was Brody Croyle and Romeo Crennel. Listen, it was rough. It was rough. And then along came Mahomes. But in the NFC, for me, it's the Cowboys because of Dak. I've done that for now will be the 11th season. 10 seasons. Soon to be 11 seasons, 10 years of every Cowboys game I can watch, I watch it because of Dak, because I'm a Dak fan. It's like what I'm doing with Mangum and the Pirates. Give a flip about the Pirates, never have. It's because Jake's their leadoff hitter. By the way, he went 2-for-4 yesterday and hit a home run, in case you didn't know.
12: It was 8 years ago. Well, stay right on the notch. Yeah, it's out of here. Home run for Jake Mangum. Fourth home run. Mangum gets the Bucks on the board.
15: Got this ball out as opposed to hitting the fence. Nonetheless, Pirates' first run on the board. See if that can't catapult him. The offense the second time through the order.
12: Got that elevated fastball. Yeah, hit a little bit to the left. Well, that might have still gotten over the notch. That was a good poke.
0: And the reason the announcers were not more excited about Jake's home run yesterday is because they lost the game 11-1. And they're like, you know, realizing that they're not going to make playoffs, and now the wheels are coming off. But, yeah, Jake's, he had two hits, a home run. He's about, what, batting 302? We're August the 10th, and he's batting 302, so he's going to keep it up. But it'd be cool if he had a season batting 300. That'd be a nice little accomplishment. That's, you know, the same thing. Watch the Pirates play because Jake's on there. When they had Connor Griffin in there, it was a double whammy. It's like, I'm sitting down and watching the games. So anyway, maybe they'll have a better year next year and keep Connor out there the whole year. That would be great. Lester, You texted the show on the Country Pleasing text line and said, I'm sure Air Force and Army are the same as Navy, talking about transfers. You said, I don't think they can play people that have not been accepted into the academies. Those are future military officers, and they probably don't have, quote unquote, tutors to help their players in academics. They ain't no dummies. Well, you're exactly right about that. You know, and even if they recruit,

0: Gucci as an athlete, you still go through that whole process of being accepted and the whole academic part of it and having to get your senator to write you a letter of recommendation. I actually went through that all those years ago, being recruited by Army and Navy and Air Force coming out of high school. And, you know, you fill out all the paperwork and you have to do all the academic stuff and then you do the interviews and then you have to get your senator to send in a letter and all that. Yeah, it's neat. But I just think, what is it? I mean, is it too spontaneous? Is it too flighty, fly by the seat of your britches to just go, you know what? I like this about them sort of philosophically. I'm picking them. Well, maybe it is. I'm doing it. I like this guy Newberry. I'm following Navy this year. We're going to have Navy, Army, Navy, and Air Force updates on this radio show throughout the year. Are y'all ready for that? Do you agree that that's something you can handle? It won't be, it won't take up a whole hour. I don't think. I don't think. MSU 1980, you texted in and said, Matt, it is great to hear that at least one college football team has no transfer players. It has to be an advantage to have more consistency from year to year. Yeah, but tell me this. Explain this to me. How is it that Navy can access the transfer portal zero, none? Just develop who you have and go 11-2, go 7-1 in the American Conference and beat South Florida. Okay. Who had a win over what? Florida State? Florida. Beat Florida State 2 years ago. Coach get tired away to Auburn. How they beat Memphis? Really? How in the world could Newberry and Navy, with their system and, if you want to call it, limitations from a recruiting standpoint, how in the world could they beat Memphis, who can get anybody in school and who did, and with wins over State and Arkansas, and Arkansas just hired their coach away? How could Navy and Newberry do that? How's it even possible? I don't know how to explain it, but I like it. I know that much. Navy fan right here. 2026. Go Navy, beat Army. Until we do Army, and then I on the countdown, and then I might decide I'm pulling for them. Hour one in the books, hour two coming up. Back after this.
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0: Hey! All right, hour two. Let's go, hour two off and running with you. I got to finish off this coffee in my custom Peanuts caricature mug that my friend Russ and the Tally family gave me here in Tupelo. So that I can fill her up with some hot coffee out of this handy dandy thermos, the old school kind. Back when it didn't matter what they looked like, it only mattered how they functioned, and pour some hot coffee from High Point Roasters in New Albany, Mississippi, in that mug. Go to highpointroasters.com. This particular single origin bean came from Nicaragua and roasted at High Point Roasters in New Albany, Mississippi, the oldest coffee roaster in the whole state. Oh, yeah. Woo, that's good. Bring that on. I don't care if it's 1 p.m. Who gives a flip? That coffee's good. To quote the great John Carrero, but who gives a flip? All right. Texts, phone calls, comments on the live stream, and whatnot. We got them all coming in. We'll have another team on the countdown. We got headlines coming up. I've decided after previewing Navy that I'm going to be a Navy fan this year. Staying connected to you because of C Spire, the number one network in Mississippi is C Spire, a great Mississippi company. They're housed and homed right here. Right over there at Ridgeland, branching out and doing business all over the country and all over the world. Great Mississippi company. And they have this new plan, the One Plan, O-N-E. Get your home, fiber, internet, and your wireless under one bill, starting at $99 a month. It is an unbelievable deal. Y'all check that out. All right.

Because it's, you talk about it, it was a brutal, brutally physical style of football back in those old days. And the guys weren't as big or as fast as they are now in some cases, but overall, but still, it was way, I mean, it was brutal. It was a cage match, you know, every time. Yeah, but look that up. See what you think. Speaking of watching YouTube, I watched a replay on YouTube this weekend of the Jackson State Alabama State football game from last year. And that was a heck of a game. I tell you one thing that stood out to me, one is they kept showing the crowd shots. I mean, Jackson State, what'd they have? Probably 50,000 people at that game. That play, Veterans Memorial Stadium was packed for that game last year. And it must have been early season, like September, because, you know, the turf and the playing surface there for the home game for Jackson State looked phenomenal on television. Anyway, that's one I went back and watched this weekend. Hey, look at here. Let's give him what he wants. Since Boomer Sooner is kind enough to text us. Boomer Sooner texted and said, Matt, Military Academy wins with young men who are disciplined, coachable, and put the team above the individual. You can't find that in the portal.

0: So I agree. And for, again, it's just another reason why I'm going to absolutely lend some of my valuable attention to Army, Navy, and Air Force starting right now. I might even film study them this year. Let me write that down. Because if I don't, I got to remember that. All right, let's see. Unnamed texter, you said, are the athletes competing at a service academy bound to an 8-year commitment, which includes their time in school? I don't think anything on that's changed. Has it? Y'all might let me know. I mean, I guess I could look it up. I haven't. I mean, in terms of their service commitment, I don't think that's changed. Old school Ed, you texted the show. So Jake had a big weekend, took his batting average back above 300. Yeah, we mentioned that. Now, it's just a few minutes ago, but he hit a home run yesterday. I don't know if you saw that, Ed.
1: It was 8 years ago. Well, stay right on the notch. Yeah, it's out of here. Home run for Jake Mangum.
0: Yeah, so he hit a home run. It was his fourth of the year, including, you know, two hits. And that was the only run the Pirates scored in that game. Lost 11-1. They stink. You said if he starts the rest of the season, he should have enough at-bats to be recognized for the average. Players in today's game don't hit 300 or better anymore. Nope. You almost never see it. Unfortunately. Grumpy, what's up? Good to hear from you. You texted the show and said, Matt, Grumpy's always happy to hear great news about Jake's baseball career. Hope he can finish the season above 300 average. Now, let me say, Grumpy, just know that there are those among us who they just don't like him. I mean, they don't like him. I mean, I'm talking about there are people who listen to this show. They don't like Jake Mangum. They don't want to hear updates. They think if you follow Jake's baseball career, there's something wrong with you. Just be aware, Grumpy. They're among us. There's a fungus among us. You said, but have you heard Ole Miss is building an Archie Manning statue? I had not heard that. Is that true? You said about time. Yeah, I mean, that's what I would say. That's what I would say. Like if I hadn't stopped to think about it, but it's kind of surprising that it has not already happened, right, Grumpy? And then you said also Ole Miss linebacker earned the Chucky Mullins Award for 2026. Signed Hale State. Yeah, that's really cool. It's neat that Ole Miss does that. I've talked about it before, but you know, I just like seeing his name. When I grew up in Russellville, Alabama as a kid, we went to those games when Chucky was playing on the high school team. I was just a little kid sitting up in the stands with my dad watching those.

0: teams that he was on, at Russellville High School, they had really good teams. Chucky Mullins, he was kind of a star of a team, and they had a great running back named Armon White, had another running back named Daryl Green. Shane, he played quarterback and free safety, really good ball player. Now I can't remember Shane's last name, but anyway, it's been so long ago, and grew up watching him play. Sure did. He was a really good basketball player too. We used to go to the Russellville games, and everybody, every little kid growing up in Russellville thought Chucky Mullins was really cool. He wore number 2 in football, and every kid came up like wanting to wear number 2 because of Chucky. I say every kid, a lot did, you know. I probably have mentioned this too, but you know, it might have been Chucky's senior year in high school. If not, it was close to it, junior, senior. Russellville played Greenville, Alabama for the state championship in their class. It would have been probably 5A at that time. And back then they didn't have the championship games at neutral sites. One team would earn the right to host it, and Russellville hosted it. And so it was Russellville hosting Greenville for the state championship. It was cold. It was a freezing cold game. Greenville, Alabama was coached by a Mississippi legend, Willis Wright. And I remember sitting up in the stands that night, state championship game, it's packed. Dad brought one of our rolled up, you know, we always had these camping sleeping bags, these big brown sleeping bags that we took camping. And he took one of those with us to the game, and we kind of huddled up under it. It was cold enough that Dad finally gave in and allowed us to get hot chocolate at the concession stand, because all year long it was like, hey, can we get at the, he's like, nope. What about Coke? Nope. Sit down and watch the game. It was cold enough that night, he let us get some hot chocolate. And we watched, and Greenville beat him. It was a heck of a game, but Greenville won. But one of those memories of watching Chucky play growing up in high school. And now if you go to the stadium at Russellville High School in Alabama, you turn onto Chucky Mullins Drive, right between the elementary school and the intermediate school, right on down to the stadium, Chucky Mullins Drive. All right, headlines coming up.
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0: 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Comments, hey, if you're on YouTube, Facebook, you can just type a comment, or Twitter, type a comment, post it, it pops up here. And when I click it, everybody can see it. I was asking earlier if y'all are okay with me following Navy and Army and Air Force this year on the show. Beaver Hunt. Paul said, absolutely, very patriotic. Let's do it. Let's do it. We're talking about the old Veer and Wishbone offenses. Toe, you texted me on the Country Pleasing text line. Country Pleasing sausage on grocery store shelves all around the Southeast, made right here in Mississippi. Country Pleasing, please. Tell them that. They know what it means. You texted and said, we ran the Houston Veer in high school in 1970. Oh, yeah. The old Veer, the old midline Veer. You talk about processing things quickly, man. The quarterbacks back in those days, they had to really practice it and have a knack for reading that stuff quickly, whether to give or keep, right? Keep or pitch. Take it to the next level. Unnamed texter, you said, I'm all about following Jake Mangum. Do you know the schedule of their playing where we can rig it on television in this area? No, I don't know. MLB has such a convoluted distribution deal. Maybe that's one of the things that they're going to lock out next year. So Jake nor anybody's going to be playing Major League Baseball, I think, next year. They're going to lock it out and redo everything and have this big negotiation on the financials with the players union. Maybe one of the things that'll come out of that is a better distribution model for fans. But anyway, you got to pay for it somehow. Got to pay for the MLB TV, which is linked into ESPN. Now you got to pay them too. They make it about as hard for you to find what you want as any major sports league ever has. Dog Tired in Florence. You said, late to the party today, did you mention Dukes of Hazzard star Ben Jones, who played Cooter, passed away? No, I saw that yesterday. And then said, also, did you know that new Hall of Fame inductee Roger Craig was born in Mississippi? I didn't know that until I saw it last week. And somebody, it might have been Andre, texted me that little nugget of information. I had no idea. I had no idea that he was born there. I did see that. Cooter from the Dukes of Hazzard. It'd be Ben Jones, the actor. He passed away yesterday. It was the 84, I think they said, maybe, or something like that. He was getting on up there. I also will pass this along to you too, Dog Tired. I didn't know this. This was posted to social media about 20 minutes ago from Everett Kennard, the bus driver at Mississippi State. But Everett posted, and again, you know, I didn't know this until I saw it during the commercial break. He said Mississippi and Mississippi State lost an icon this morning. Former Tupelo High School and Mississippi State head basketball coach Kermit Davis Sr. passed away peacefully with family this morning. And then he offered prayers for the family, including Kermit Jr., you know, the former head coach at Ole Miss. So according to social media, Kermit Davis Sr. passed away this morning, former Mississippi State basketball coach. All right. Unnamed texter. I am resolved to do this and experience this. I just haven't made it happen yet, but I want to make it happen. You said, Matt, if you've never experienced Jackson State football in person, you are invited to the tailgate. You will never be the same. Let's get you set up to broadcast on a Friday from the football facility. Let's do it! I mean, I got to go, and I never have been. I haven't been able to, and partly, you know, I've got a little bit of a built-in excuse because I'm on the radio crew for Mississippi State games. We do have, you know, one open date a year, and then we do have every now and then there's a Thursday game that pops up, but I don't know of any right now. And then every so often, every few years, you get a year like last year, we have two open dates. And a couple of years ago, Andre called in and invited me, and I think he was sincere, but I just, you know, I was unable to make it happen with the responsibilities of, you know, State's games. But I really do want to see it. Like I said, I watched the replay of Jackson State, Alabama State this weekend. Man, the crowd, it was full. I don't know. I'd have to go way, way back to look it up, but I bet you what? I bet they announced over 50,000 people at that game. I mean, I wouldn't be surprised. I guess maybe the reason, if it was less than that, it would be because Alabama State didn't have maybe very many over there sitting behind their bench. But anyway, that's the way it looked on television. And that was a heck of a game, too. Yeah, and who, we talked about this a couple of years ago. And I know, especially as the year gets on, you know, there's more use in that stadium, but in that early season day game last year, man, the field looked great. I'm talking about the playing surface. Looked great. And you know, the weird thing about that too, is we talked about the standings in the SWAC last year, how Alabama State wound up winning that Eastern Division. They went 7-1 in the SWAC, just like Jackson State did. They were one game better overall. They were 10-2 overall, Jackson State 9-3. But I want to go back and look because we covered Alabama State the other day. So that game against Jackson State last year, would that have been the year before? That must have been the year before. See, I thought it said 25, but it couldn't have been, could it? Or was it the championship game? So maybe it was late in the year. No, I do have it. Okay, so it was October the 11th, and yeah, that's it. Thank you. It was Alabama State who had the better overall, but they shared the same record in the SWAC, and Jackson State won the East Division because of the tiebreaker. Thank you for that. That's right, because Jackson State won that game 38-34. And if you watched the first, oh, I don't know, quarter and a half, well, really just the first half, you'd have thought to yourself, man, Jackson State's a lot better than Alabama State. Jackson State ought to be blowing this game out. But Alabama State, it's like it took them a little while to get going. They were a good team. The quarterback's pretty good. But it was a heck of a game, 38-34. So October the 11th, I mean, middle of the year. And again, you go, whoever's, you know, involved with the playing surface and the turf there at Veterans Memorial, they did a heck of a job. It was beautiful. Looked great on television. Heck of a ball game. The one I need to go back and watch and try to figure out what happened. How'd you lose to Grambling the next week? How'd that happen? You go 5-1. Your only loss was to Southern Miss. Beat Alabama State. And then coming off of that, turn around and lose to Grambling the next week. That's tough. Two-point game, 26-24. Yeah, lost the SWAC championship game at home. Somebody texted in. Okay, it was 44,000, so they listed it at 44,000. Okay, so it was close to 50,000, and like I said, it looked that way, and I guess the only reason it wasn't is because maybe Alabama State didn't bring a ton over there, you know, on their side of it. What is it about? I mean, just for Montgomery proper, it's probably a four-hour drive, something like that. But still, you know, 44,000 and it's all Jackson State fans for a game in the middle of the year, October the 11th, a game that kicks off in the middle of the day. It was a heck of an atmosphere. And the teams really responded. It was a heck of a ball game, too. And you know what? Okay. Early in that game, if you go back and look at it, early in that game, you had the play where for Jackson State, your starting quarterback gets the unnecessary roughness call against him, where he's trying to slide and they dive in on him and kind of clip his helmet off and they throw the flags and everything. And that seemed to, when I was watching it, that seemed to be a moment to me that when Alabama State committed that penalty, it was almost like it lit a fire into Jackson State. And they went on and won the ball game. All right. Headlines coming up. I tell you what, next we'll have team number 26 on the countdown of 80 teams in 80 days. That's coming up in the Bureau. Back after this.
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7: All right, back to you. Rolling along. I was texting here, and somebody let us know that Jackson State, you know, they beat Alabama State and said they got caught looking ahead and lost to Grambling the next week and had to play in Vegas. It was a neutral site deal. Went to Vegas and lose to Grambling by 2. And Grambling was only a 7-win team overall last year. So makes sense. Makes sense. Long trip. You know, people the week before, everybody telling you how great you are. This wouldn't be the first time that a team got caught looking. It's just the way it goes. Back with you. I'm Matt Beavers here. Y'all are here. We got the whole gang. So we're doing a countdown of 80 teams in 80 days. Today we are at 26 days away from Saturday, September 5th. And, of course, we'll have some games, a few the week before. But that'll be the first big opening weekend for everybody, Saturday, September the 5th. 26 days away. So let's hit it right now. Team number 26. And here comes their fight. This is their fight song. Chances are you're not going to recognize it. Let's just see. Team number 26 on the countdown is...

I give you a hint. ACC, Atlantic Coast Conference. It's not a trick question.

Original member of the ACC. No, it's not Clemson. Somebody guess Clemson. It's not Clemson. I'm trying to think of other hints. What I think is the coolest live mascot in all of major sports. Right up there at the top. Not Clemson. They're on the ACC. Okay, that was their, here we go, quote unquote, official fight song. Now, I'm going to play for you what their band plays all the time throughout every game that they're known for. And now you're going to really know who it is.

The Florida State Seminoles. What I meant is when Chief Osceola comes riding out there on that horse and throws a spear down in the 50-yard line, name something cooler. When that horse rears up on his back legs.

0: Yeah, and it's like if you watch or go to a Florida State game, if you hear it once, you hear it 48 times. So I guess, you know, I guess the thought would be to this point, it's not working out for Mike Norvell, you know, heading up Florida State's program. I mean, he can coach. He knows what he's doing, and they're certainly capable. It's just not working out. The new era is not really working out for them. You know, and I guess the ACC is a great example. If you look at their standings, conference standings from a year ago, and just back away and wipe away all the, you know, the details and just look at the standings in the ACC, it's a great image, a painting of the new era of college football we're living in now. Because down there at the bottom, at 2-6 in the league is Florida State and went 5-7 overall. Virginia Tech down there at the bottom. And up there in the top five or so spots in the ACC, Virginia Cavaliers win it the regular season. SMU, Miami, Georgia Tech, and Duke. It's like, who's got the money to spend now? Because the rules don't matter. So Florida State, they went 5-7 last year, 2-6. And that is with the upset of Alabama in the season opener. And it's weird to sit there and go, well, it didn't work out. But look at what happened to them last year. So they beat Alabama handily in that season opener, just whipped them 31-17, put up 77 the next week on that East Texas A&M team, beat Kent State week three, put up 66 points. And then here it came, four losses in a row when they jumped into ACC play. They went to Virginia, lost that in double overtime. It kind of got Virginia started, and it started Florida State downhill. The next week, they lost to Miami close, 28-22. So the top two teams in the ACC played them back-to-back, lost to them both, one in double overtime. One was a six-point loss. And then lost to Pittsburgh by three. Then had to go to Stanford. Conference game, Tallahassee, Florida. Go to Stanford, California, West Coast, and lose out there 20-13. Four-game losing streak. Lose four games. One in double overtime, and the others by no more than a touchdown. They beat Wake Forest, went to Clemson in November and lost, beat Virginia Tech, and finished the year back-to-back losses to NC State and Florida. Florida put it on them 40-21, and so that's how they went 5-7. So they had some close losses in there. This season for Florida State, they'll start off the year on Saturday, August 29th. So they're one of those teams that'll play an early game. New Mexico State, hosting New Mexico State, their season opener, Saturday, August 29th, before hosting SMU on Monday, September 7th. So the big opening weekend, September 5th, you get a Sunday game. Is it Ole Miss playing somebody on Sunday? And then Florida State, SMU on a Monday. ACC game. Then the 19th, they will travel to Tuscaloosa, 2:30 game. Finish up September hosting Central Arkansas. October for the Seminoles. Host Virginia. Back-to-back road games at Louisville and Miami, but they will have an open date in between. And on Halloween, the end of the month, they host Clemson. And in November, host Boston College. Go to Pittsburgh on a Friday night. Host NC State. And then the Friday after Thanksgiving, next day after Thanksgiving, is Florida State hosting Florida. That'll be a 2:30 ABC game. Do we have any neutral site? No, they don't play any neutral site games. So it's true road and true home games for Florida State this year. Yeah. Mike Norvell came over from Memphis. You know, so consistency would be their deal. What did they do? So if that was 25, they're a 5-win team last year, 5-7. 2024 is when they were a 2-win team. Started the year with three straight losses to Georgia Tech, Boston College, and Memphis. 2 years ago, they beat Cal and then went on another six-game losing streak. SMU, Clemson, Duke, Miami, North Carolina. Notre Dame beat them by 50 points. Beat Charleston Southern and Florida beat them like a drum in that one, too. So 2 years in a row. I mean, you can say what you want. You know, Billy Napier caught him, I guess, at a good time. But Billy Napier, 2 years in a row, absolutely put it on Florida State. Even though he didn't last down there with the Gators. But he beat them last year 40-21. Year before, he beat them 31-11. I don't know. And Florida State in 2023, you know, had that undefeated season. It's just wild to think about the roller coaster that Florida State has been on. Go 12-0 undefeated in 2023, beating LSU in a season opener, unless my I got them all started in the season opener. Brian Kelly. They go 12-0 regular season, beat Louisville in their conference championship game, go 13-0, and then face Georgia in the Orange Bowl, lost 63-3. I mean, you got one loss, go 13-1, and it's 63-3 in the most important game of the year. Immediately followed by a 2-10 season the next year, back up to 5-7 last year. I mean, what a ride they are on. In Tallahassee. Man. All right, a little bit of time left with you, and we come back here in the Bureau right after this. Stick around.
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0: Yeah, that's right. That's right. I forgot about that. So 2023 being so long ago, that's my excuse anyway. But yeah, my unnamed texter, you reminded me here. Remember that Florida State got snubbed for the playoffs that season and half their team opted out of the bowl game. Yeah, so 12-0, 13-0, they get left out of the playoff. So half the team opts out and they lose 63-3. And I don't think I even paid attention to the game because I remember nobody was playing in it for them. They lose by 60 and then the next year go 2-10. Phew. A mess. What does he say? Bring your brooms because it's a mess. Yeah, that is a mess. But look, okay. They're trying their best, bless their heart, you know, hold something together. They got these contracts, the ACC as a conference does, you know, and here goes the Big Ten and the SEC doing what they're doing. The Big Ten gets California schools that draw the eyeballs and have the money. The SEC goes and gets Texas and Oklahoma. So the ACC was like, look. And so they are the Atlantic Coast Conference. And then we got SMU, okay, Dallas. Cal, the California Golden Bears, and Stanford. Weird stuff. And then have also, you know, they have the weird scheduling alliance with Notre Dame. The whole thing's convoluted. I mean, so even that, I mean, like geographically, the conference is a mess. Just like last year, you know, Florida State having to make a road trip to Stanford smack middle of the year, and not an easy road trip. But no excuses, right? Paying the players. Now, how about this? Okay, I was looking at the Florida State website. I was going to read a little bit about Mike Norvell, head coach, looking at some of their staff. Herb Hand is their offensive line coach, been around a long time. And I accidentally hovered over athletics on their website and in the drop-down menu then unfolds. And over here where it says about, the top two things are one is staff directory and the next one is NIL. Let me see what it says. So the Florida State website, NIL, the Florida State Factor, NIL at Florida State University. Oh, there's video. So the welcome video includes Chief Osceola and the fiery spear that he throws down at the midfield. Man, I love that. NIL, one of the nation's most powerful collegiate brands, both on and off playing service. By the numbers, 14.8 million plus national TV viewers. What does this have to do with NIL? 400,000 living alums, 44,000 Florida State students. NIL impact. Okay, it's like a little scrolling example of what looks to me to be like Florida State athletes and imagery on phones, on social media posts. And you can kind of see an example of that. I guess this is one of those things like schools just kind of an obligatory thing. Like you have to have some NIL, something to sell your ability for them to make money on your site. 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What? All right. Support the Battle's End. Like possessive, B-A-T-T-L-E, apostrophe S. The Battle's End. What do you think about that name? TBE members, the Battle's End. What is that name about? And then you click it and it says, by funding NIL, TBE members or the Battle's End support all FSU coaches as they strive for greatness. Support the Noles. Joining the Battle's End is such a significant part of what our athletics department needs to stay on the cutting edge. That's a quote from head coach Link Jarrett, the baseball coach. Now, do you think he really said that, or did they just write that for him? I know the answer. Fueling FSU athletics. Support the Noles. All right. You can, the Battle's End official partners. Social House Vodka. So you can be an alcoholic, buy a bunch of vodka from the Social House, and that goes to pay Florida State athletes. Let's see, Grassroots Coffee. Now, you can be a coffee addict like me. And if you buy that coffee, I guess the proceeds go into the pockets of the athletes somehow, some way. And then in the middle of it, on the website, it says new partners coming soon. Stay tuned. So right now we got vodka and coffee, but we got others coming soon. All right. And then you can, how about this? The Battle's End. You can directly support Florida State football. If you give $19.93 a month, you are subscribing to the foot soldier category. You're a foot soldier. And I guess 1993, because that's when they won the whole thing under bad. So $19.93. And you can get yourself a membership card, a $20 Battle's End merchandise credit. That'll get you one bottle of vodka. It gets you the ability to purchase tickets to members only, the Battle's End tailgates. TBE. So it doesn't get you in the Battle's End tailgates. It just gets you the ability to buy a ticket. And it gets you an invitation to the annual Battle's End Fan Festival. 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Now, if you contribute $55 a month, you also get a Battle's End membership card, a $50 Battle's End merchandise credit. 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

0: 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I'm telling you what now, most of the time I like watching funny videos on YouTube when I need a laugh. I think now I'm going to start going to athletic department websites and reading their NIL offers for fans. I get a kick out of that, man. All right. That's it for today. For Beaver, I'm Matt. All of us on the show, we're out. We will see you on Wednesday, same time, same place. See you on Wednesday. See you then.
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10: 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Earlier on the show, Pro Football Hall of Famer Chris Carter, Dolphins head coach Jeff Hafley. Coming up, hosts of American Ninja Warrior, Matt Eisman and Akbar Bajabiamila. And now, it's Rich Eisen.

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1: We got that one.
0: 9-5 at Minnesota.
1: We got that one.
0: 10-5 at Jacksonville.
1: We got that one again.
0: Okay. 11-5 home for the Cowboys.
1: Unfortunately, we lose. Only because we're benching guys because our playoff spot will be locked.
0: All right, 11-6. Not bad for an 0-3 start. Thank you, Todd, in West Virginia, and appreciate the kind words coming in.
2: 0-3 to 11-6.
0: 0-3 to that's a, by the way, what a start.
3: And you benched your quarterback.
0: I think he was having fun with that. At Philly, at Dallas, home for Seattle. Dan Quinn had a look at that and go, really? Got to play him at some point, I understand.
3: Yeah, but in the beginning.
0: But to start on the road at Philly, then at Dallas.
2: Only 6 teams in NFL history have made the playoffs after starting 0-3.
0: Yeah, it's a rough one. They got to get one of them in the first two. That's because, you know, you could sit here and go, well, they're home against Seattle. But Seattle is certainly under Mike McDonald. And, you know, for most of the time under Pete, too. They are, I don't know how you can look this up. I bet you they are well above 500 on their East Coast trips for a 1 o'clock Eastern game. I don't know how you find that out. I mean, well above 500. They are superb at going from west to east in an early window. Seattle. So, it's a Monday show. Time for another four downs. This one involves the Minnesota Vikings. We had Chris Carter on earlier. Didn't really get a chance to talk with him about the Vikings because we just went so deep on the Hall of Fame weekend. It's time for my four downs on the Minnesota Vikings. Hit it.
4: Four downs with Rich.
5: Here we go. Why did he stop?
0: All right, everybody. The Minnesota Vikings coming off of a disappointing season. Let's go with first down.
4: First down.
0: I mean, I almost went. You remember how we did a top five list of teams that should trade for Davante Adams when the Raiders were separating from him? And we put up your team five times. So I honestly almost made all four of these questions quarterback related. But I split it up. Okay. And so I'm going to go with first down. How long does the quarterback battle last? And I don't mean the preseason. I mean, whoever doesn't get it, are they literally on standby? Is he literally on standby? Just with, because you know, whoever gets the gig, Kevin O'Connell will come out and say that this is his job. I don't think he's going to be able to say with confidence for the season, because that pens him in.
2: Right.
0: Even though, again, he could just say, I'm the head coach, I'll do whatever I want to say. I don't know what I told you, media folks. But how long does the quarterback battle last? End of the season. If all things being equal and whoever gets the start and is healthy and doesn't, you know, you're 3-3, you're 2-4, you're 4-2 even. I don't know. Like, how long does it last? How much over the shoulder does the winner need to keep looking? That's a Kevin O'Connell question. And I think that bases it on how well the Vikings do this year, which brings me to second down.
4: Second down.
0: Is the defense still top five? Because Javon Hargraves and Jonathan Allen aren't there anymore. And Grenard, remember they traded him during the draft. He's on the Eagles now. Brian Flores is still the defensive coordinator. Last year, they were top five defense in many metrics, many of them. The only one where they were not was plus minus. They were minus -9, and that's because the melange of quarterbacks threw 21 interceptions collectively, which is the exact number of takeaways the defense had. That's it. So the defense being opportunistic and taking the ball away 21 times, the quarterbacks made that basically dormy by the number of interceptions they threw. So the coordinator's the same. They're really, really talented. It's not like they didn't replace the guys that they lost. But again, I think it's kind of quarterback related. It's kind of quarterback related because they're going to be fast again. They're going to be aggressive, obviously. But in the end, are they still a top five defense? Third down. Nobody's talking about this team's skilled positions players. Nobody. It's like Justin Jefferson doesn't exist anymore. Remember when I gave my top 10 list of my power rankings of wide receivers and I put Justin Jefferson 2 and you're
6: you
0: like,
6: did.
0: Huh?
6: I don't think
0: he was more huh than you were.
7: Because you know where the talent is. You know where the skill level lies. So,
0: but
6: are we going to get any top 2 production this year?
0: I would imagine so. The quarterback improves.
6: Man.
0: And there's Jordan Addison. Juwan Jennings is wide receiver 3.
6: Yeah.
0: I mean, he's going to catch some passes.
6: Who are their running backs?
0: Well, their running backs are Aaron Jones and they're Jordan Mason. And if I may.
6: Not blowing.
0: Because they got TJ Hawkinson as well. And Josh Oliver is your tight ends. I'm a homer. Max Bredesen was one of the best fullbacks Michigan has had in the 3 decades I've been a fan there. He was the guy, like, anytime Balake Karum was running the ball, anytime anybody, like, he started shading over one way or another, you knew they were running behind him, and Harbaugh didn't care because it was effective. He was a 5th-round pick there coming off of I believe he had an Achilles, and I think the run game's going to be better for it. Just throwing it all out there. Okay. Fourth down. Is the winner of the quarterback battle the 2027 starter, too? You don't think so, huh?
6: I don't.
0: What if one of them just balls out? Because this team isn't going to let somebody else go again.
6: Well,
0: or the other.
6: No.
0: I think they've already been there and done that. And just, you know, maybe they just have some skittishness about that. Or they're just going to be a hell of a lot more decisive.
6: I almost think the bigger question is, like, what if Kyler Murray plays amazing this year? Then what?
0: Then what? Then they sign him. Then he gets his contract.
6: Do you trade J.J. McCarthy?
0: Unless you feel about him the same way Ryan Fitzpatrick does, which is first year, he'll be great. Second year, he doesn't merit being your leader.
6: Yeah.
0: I'm paraphrasing what he said, but he 1,000% implied that.
6: Yeah.
0: He said it's going to be great 1 year and then not again. So that's why I'm saying, even if he wins the quarterback battle and they do really well, is he going to be the starter, or they're just like not going to let him out of the building because of what happened with Sam Darnold? Man. And if J.J. McCarthy is that guy, what a season this is for the Vikings. What an inflection point and a crossroads it is.
6: Yeah, big one.
0: And they've got the right guy in the head coaching spot. He's really impressive, as you know. So those are my 4 downs on the Minnesota Vikings. Right here, everybody. I don't think I missed anything there.
6: I don't think so either.
0: I mean,
6: they're in a real tough spot. And it's a really good division, obviously.
0: It's winnable for them. It is winnable for them.
6: We expect Detroit to
0: be back. They're the top 5 defense again. Let's say one of these quarterbacks gets the gig and runs with it. They've got the skill players to go hit it. And if they go hit it and the defense is as good as it was last year, again, just
6: pretty big ifs. I mean, I think when we do our division predictions, we're probably all going to have them 4th.
0: I don't know about that.
6: Okay.
0: I don't know about that. I mean, you take a look at the takeaways last year. You take a look at them and the top, you know, the stat leaders there. And they had 21 total takeaways last year. And the number of times that they would then had to get back on the field, you kind of lost track. You know, defensively, they were pretty damn good, but they couldn't stay. They had no staying power. They were -9. They had, again, let me get this right. They had 30 total giveaways. And 21 takeaways. And of the 30 giveaways they had, they had 21 interceptions thrown and 21 takeaways total as a team. It just wiped them out.
6: Yeah.
0: So the quarterback play gets better. Let's say they cut the number of those interceptions in half. Suddenly they're not -9 anymore. And if they tick up defensively, now they're in the plus. You know, and I'm taking a look at those in the red for in the minus, plus minus. Chiefs, Cardinals, Panthers, Colts, Giants, Ravens, Bengals, Broncos, Seahawks were minus three. Dolphins, Saints, Titans, Niners, Browns, Raiders, Cowboys, Vikings, Commanders, and Jets. What do they all have in common in the minus, with the exception of the Niners, the Seahawks, the Broncos, and the Panthers? Everybody missed the playoffs. Just be in the plus. Packers, Bills, Chargers, Patriots, Lions, Falcons, Eagles, Bucks, Rams, Steelers, Jaguars, Texans, Bears. Bears made it. Texans made it. Jaguars made it. Steelers made it. Rams made it. The Bucks did not. Eagles, Falcons, and the Lions missed it. Patriots made it. Chargers made it. Bills made it. Packers made it. Just get in the plus of the plus minus. You make the playoffs more often than not. Negative, you don't. Cut down on the number of interceptions. Play defense the way that you do. They can win the division. They're that talented. You just don't trust the quarterback situation right now.
8: No.
0: And I don't blame you.
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4: By the way,
5: yes, sir,
4: has his own Nike Ninja shoe.
5: Okay,
4: so that's how we know this sport has made it.
5: Matt Eisman, Akbar Baja Biamila here on the Rich Eisen Show. American Ninja Warrior airing Monday, 8 Eastern on NBC, and the next day on Peacock. It is season 91 million.
4: Did you read that right? Get your glasses.
5: Season 18. Crazy.
4: Yeah.
5: And the guy that we just saw in the clip, named RJ, it was very loose fitting clothes. Like, are we changing the dress code here?
6: You know, a lot of these ninjas have their own type of swag. And so they wear
5: shoes now.
6: They own shoes. We have ninjas who compete in suits, you know, the classy ninja, yeah, like a full on 3-piece.
5: Like the way I run my 40-yard dash.
6: Yes. Yeah. Yes. But only he has a vest on.
4: It's swimming. Some people go Speedos. Others go the boxer briefs and whatever suits your style of running.
5: Okay.
4: I tend to choose the baggier clothing.
5: Understood.
4: For reasons that are hard to grasp.
5: I do that. Seriously, somebody's in a 3-piece suit doing
6: three-piece suit. You got to look him up. The classy ninja dude did a 360 on the warp wall. Just decided, like, you know, I'm going to do this in a suit. Dress shoes and all. Like, and I mean, it's unbelievable.
4: How that's not a commercial. Like those, remember those Stride Right shoes the women could play basketball in?
5: Stride Right shoes.
4: Here's a suit, gentlemen, you could be a ninja warrior in and still go close deals with Gordon Gekko.
5: Are you guys? are we going to have a Tom McCann drop? I remember going to those shoe stores as a kid. Oh my God, stepping in that.
6: Oh, and the little thing.
5: And that thing to put your foot in, and they'd have that fader that would go down and touch your toes, right?
6: If anybody is born like 1989, they would be like, what are you guys talking about?
5: I know.
4: We're old. What are we going to say?
6: Speak for yourself, man.
4: We're vintage. Oh. We're classic. We're classic is what we're saying.
5: So what was the first meeting like of you two?
6: First meeting was audition, right?
5: Was it really?
4: Yeah,
6: I auditioned, where? But I didn't remember. It was in the old, in L.A., old A. Smith Studios, the production. And I went in there and he's like, all right, react to what you watch. And I just kind of was going on. And
5: what'd they show you? Like
6: an actual, you know, season 2, maybe season 3 ninja. Mm-hmm. And I started just going and I kind of went in WWE style, just like, oh, shoot, look at that. And Matt's right there. And then he was, hey, what's up? Da, da, da. And then I took off. And you know, at that time, I had gotten like 1,000 no's going on audition. So I took off, didn't really get a chance to really connect with you, right?
4: Well, as soon as you left, we just started slow clapping. It was clear he was the guy. He followed, though. He did have a big act to follow. Warren Sapp.
5: Sapp.
7: Wow.
5: Who I just saw over the weekend, by the way. Okay, Sapp was.
4: Yeah.
7: Wow.
6: Did you? Wow.
4: Yeah.
6: I did not know. This is the first time I've been hearing
4: Sapp. Yeah. Did, he yeah. Sapp. He said he wanted to take me out partying, but I said, I think we're going to go with Akbar.
5: So Sapp tried out, you're saying?
4: He tried out, and he was great.
5: He was great.
4: But when Akbar came in, it was just like, you know. It's like, it's probably when they saw Ryan Gosling walk in for the Notebook audition. Like, that's the guy. That's the guy America's going to fall in love with.
6: Wow.
4: I don't know what I was
5: the Ryan Gosling.
6: I appreciate that, man. By the way,
5: Ryan Gosling in Notebook coming off the Stride Right reference.
4: I've got a 7-month old. I am very much in what can make my wife happy mode, Rich. So
5: 7 months?
4: Yeah.
6: Best dad ever.
4: Best
6: dad ever.
4: It's like a reminder that I'm not doing enough.
5: 7 months.
6: Yeah, it's so cool to see Matt as a dad, man. It is like that is it's a different Matt.
4: Yeah.
5: Okay. Are you setting up obstacle courses at home to crawl through?
4: Literally, I had to go get weights and like reinforce the little crib fence because he was already doing like prison riot style, like trying to break.
5: Trying to get out.
4: It's gonna be like Andy Dufresne. He's gonna tunnel through the couch. Where'd he go? Zihuataneo.
6: Hey, Matt, you on fire right now, man. Like you are on fire.
4: Well, I had to get up early this morning with him, and my wife is not going to, she does everything. So
5: fantastic.
4: It's been amazing, though.
5: What's your son's name?
4: James McIntosh, and we call him Big Mac. And he's a little delight.
6: Or tell him what you told me in the green room. I said, how big is he? Because you know Matt's a tall dude.
4: He's 97th percentile height, 20th percentile weight. So clearly he got his figure from his mom. Okay. She's a little more lean than I am.
5: Okay.
6: He said right now he's pointing towards wide receiver.
4: Wide
6: receiver. I was like, that sounds like a D lineman.
4: Let's be honest, you've seen me run. He's pointing more towards wide receivers coach.
5: Yes. Who was on your team when you were a rookie?
6: Oh, man, rookie year was Charles Woodson, Rod Woodson, John Perella, Dana Stubblefield, Rich Gannon, Charlie Garner, Barry Sims.
5: Was this Gruden?
6: No. Gruden. This is Callahan.
5: Oh. Okay.
6: Yeah, this is Callie. Callie. Yeah, Chuck Bresnahan, defensive coordinator. Remember Chuck Bresnahan?
5: Of course I do.
6: Yeah, Chuck Bresnahan. Jim Harbaugh. Was a quality control coach.
5: Wow.
6: Damn. Yeah, Jim Harbaugh.
5: Wait a minute. So your rookie season was the Super Bowl season?
6: Was the year after.
5: Year after.
6: And you couldn't tell me nothing. I was like, oh boy, man, this is come in as an undrafted. Like, I know we're gonna go to the Super Bowl. And since that year, the Raiders have not been, you know, what the Raiders should be. And so
5: So you're the mush, is what you're saying. You're the franchise mush.
3: Oh no!
6: You know I'm sensitive about that. I grew up with the Los Angeles Raiders, and so I'm a Raiders fan. So it happens in my mind, like, dang, was it like they got me as a free agent, and they were like, oh, this guy, he's just effed up everything, like, you know what I mean?
5: In all seriousness, though, and I'm sure you heard this, the conversation about that Super Bowl night, you know, after Barrett Robbins, may he rest in peace. That the game plan changed overnight because, you know, that's what everyone's saying, that somebody said we're changing our game plan up.
6: Is that from upstairs?
5: Oh, I mean,
6: there's only one upstairs.
5: There's only one way things flow.
6: You hear upstairs, this comes from upstairs.
5: That was the conversation that happened. So then you show up there, but that's both Woodson's, man.
6: Yeah, Woodson's. Man, that was a stacked team. Bill Romanowski,
5: right.
6: He was the first one to tell me, welcome to the team. You know, ever tell you that story?
5: No.
4: Did he go by spitting?
6: So there's the auxiliary. No, he didn't do it. Although he did punch somebody in the face, but you know.
5: By the way, that's the aside of the year there. Although he did punch somebody in the face.
4: Romanowski is the ultimate guy. Love him when he's on your team. Despise him any other time.
6: Bill was the first one to tell me congratulations. I was in. There's the auxiliary locker room that they put the. You know, it's like we call it the dead man walking. This is the old Oakland Raiders facility, and then you have the main locker room. I was never in the main locker room, so I'm like, oh man, like, you know, kind of the writing is on the wall.
5: Right.
6: And my dumb butt thought, well, if they can't see me, I forgot the time. It was like 4 p.m. I think Eastern time, 1 p.m. is like the final roster or something like that.
5: Right.
6: And I'm hiding behind the door, and I have my little Nike watch that, you know, you get from the, you know, if you got a little sponsorship, they give you the watch, and I have it underneath the glove, and I'm watching the time. I'm like, dang, if I go out there late, then I'm going to get cut because I came to practice late. But if I go out there, then the Grim Reaper's going to come get me. I'm like, dang, like, I'm like, oh, frick it. 12:57, let me just run out there. And I'm running, and I get a big old slap on my butt. I'm like, damn, they got me. I turn around. Hey, congratulations. Hey, you have a nickname? I was like, it's two syllables, bro. Akbar. Congratulations. That was Bill Romanowski telling me you made the team.
5: He told you?
6: He told me, yeah. Before I got there, and when the horn went, I just started crying. Like, you know, yeah.
5: Okay.
6: Yeah.
5: So you got out there.
6: I got out there. 53 told me. Oh, yeah, 53 told me.
5: That's great.
6: Yeah.
4: It's the beginning of the redemption arc for Bill Romanowski.
5: Is that how you told him he made American Ninja
4: Warrior? That was it.
5: Well, he was hiding out.
3: Thank you.
5: Had no idea.
6: Congratulations.
5: Slapped him on the butt. Off we go. Any new wrinkles for season 18 we should know about?
6: You know, I think what you just saw right there, the head-to-head, I mean, just really the intensity.
4: We had the triple header.
6: The triple header.
4: We had the triple header where three people were on the course simultaneously. That's when we sell the whole seat, but you'll only need the edge ridge.
5: Sure.
4: It has been so fun. As I know, it's shameless. It has been so fun getting to see us challenge these ninjas and then see them rise to the occasion. And the racing has been spectacular. We got a kid who's looking to go back to back.
6: Yeah.
4: But there's a lot of young talent out there who want to have a say in it.
6: Yeah, it is. And to me, it feels so much like what you're watching. Like, I saw you just watching you, and I know how much you guys love sports and how much you love sports, but you're watching it, and you're just, like, you're on the edge of your seat. And, you know, in the past where we've seen the finals used to be, you know, you against this monster course. Now we're seeing these ninjas compete against each other, and we're putting the fastest, the strongest against each other. That type of intensity, when you watch it in just that short frame, is just, it is edge of the seat type of competition, you know?
5: And where'd you shoot it?
4: Vegas, baby.
5: Vegas.
4: The only city that can handle the energy.
6: Yeah. And we get to, you know, during this time, too, when we're filming, we get a chance to sneak in and go see some Raider games. Okay. You know? Yeah. Yeah. We've got a little field access.
4: It's nice when you go with Akbar and you're actually in the booth with other players, right? Although you're not getting a hot dog. Those are all smoking.
5: That was last year?
6: That was last year.
5: Oh, and look how well the team did.
7: Oh, come on.
5: Is this wrong?
6: Bro, you got a problem here?
7: You see the size of this man?
4: I can just see Fernando Mendoza with a tear falling down his eye.
6: So let me ask you, how do you think the Raiders are going to do this year?
5: I really like Fernando Mendoza.
6: Okay.
5: I just don't know when he's going to get out there.
6: Yeah.
5: When do you think he's going to get out there?
6: Bowers, Max Crosby.
5: I mean, they've got, I like, you know, when they thought they didn't have Crosby, they're like, let's break the bank on Linderbaum and get our center for our future first overall pick. Let's go and get that set up.
6: Yeah.
5: Let's get Cousins to set up the quarterback room.
6: Yeah, I think Cousins.
5: And they've made some really good moves.
6: They did.
5: This year's just about, you know, getting Kubiak up and running as an HC and see what's going on with the quarterback.
6: Yeah, you got temporary expectations. Like, that's what I've done as a fan. You know, I'm mostly, you know, I speak as a fan of the Raiders.
5: Right.
6: Going, I don't want to get too high, because you get too high, then all of a sudden you're back at that feeling disappointed. But maybe it's when the expectations are low or mid, that's when the Raiders step up.
5: Why are you laughing, man?
4: Because this sounds like great parental advice. Like, listen, son, I'm just going to aim low so I'm not disappointed.
6: This is what I do as a Raiders fan.
5: I have been around the Bajaw BML family.
4: And his kids are rock stars.
5: And the Asamoah family. Like,

0: if you aren't like basically finding world peace or or curing the most difficult disease, you are a failure.
1: Yes.
0: I have been around these things.
2: Yeah.
0: So
1: it's true.
0: It ain't.
1: Did you just call me a diplomat? Like, is that what you just said? Like,
0: no, I'm just saying, like, your and your family's senses of success, and
1: I appreciate that.
0: I've been around it. I've seen it. I walk around. I'm like, I don't even know what I'm doing.
1: I'm gonna ask you, how do you think the Raiders are gonna do this year?
0: Ah, so I've avoided the.
1: Yes, you have. Okay. Oh, you think I was gonna let you off? This is the Rich Eisen show. I want you to claim the Raiders' name right now. You will announce them. You will announce them as the AFC West champions.
0: I don't think that's gonna happen.
1: Why would you say that?
0: Because
1: say God forbid. That's what my mom would say. God forbid.
0: Listen, this is an you never know league, clearly.
1: Okay.
0: You never know. Anything can happen. You're a Bronco, right?
1: Yeah. Ugh.
0: Okay. And well,
2: how dare you?
0: I think this man's team has a much better shot at repeating as champions than your team has at winning the division. I will never put anything past anything Max Crosby wants to speak into existence.
1: Okay.
0: And I, you know, Genty and Bowers and, you know, Cousins is a very good quarterback.
1: Yeah.
0: I just think the Chargers are better. The Broncos are better. And the Chiefs are better. So.
1: They got that. You just say that right in my face like that, huh? Mm. Like, you don't feel guilty that you're just lying to the people?
0: No. No.
1: You just lie. You just sit here lying to your team.
0: If I'm speaking what I believe.
1: But your belief could be wrong.
0: This is going to be, pardon me.
2: I feel like a bat is coming here.
0: No. Pardon me. Put up the schedule.
1: And okay. Oh!
2: He's going to break it down in your face.
1: Okay.
0: He's going to break it down.
1: Okay.
0: We play the win-loss game.
1: Let's go. Okay.
0: I need the actual auto read as a pirate, please, for this man.
1: Okay. Thank you. All right, here we go.
0: Win loss, sir. Right, what happens opener against the Dolphins?
1: I don't hear the is the autumn wind. Okay, all right, good.
3: Weird.
1: All right. Oh, nice. Oh, that
0: Dolphins
1: puts me in there.
0: Dolphins,
1: that's a win. That's a win.
0: Then they're at the Chargers.
1: Yeah, the Chargers. There's no tie here in this situation. Oh, nice. I'm going to go Raiders on this first one.
0: 2-0 at the Saints.
1: Yeah, they're going to win. They're going to start off 3-0.
0: 3-0. Wouldn't that be amazing? Yeah. Now the Chiefs come to town. What happens then?
1: Yeah, that one, they're going to be coming off of a big high off the Saints. They're going to take the an L right there against the Kansas City Chiefs.
0: 3-1, they're at the Patriots.
1: Yep, 3-1 at the Patriots. Everybody's going to go, oh, yeah, the Raiders, and the Patriots, and the Raiders are going to be feeling themselves like, you know, trying to come back. Uh-huh. They're going to take an L on that one.
0: Okay, 3-2, now home for the Bills.
1: Yep, and then they're going to come,
0: Yep.
1: Josh Allen.
0: Is yep another word for loss?
1: That's a 500. We're at 500. That's okay.
0: All right, 3-0 now, 3-3. Now the Rams pay visit.
1: Now we're pissed. We are pissed. The highest level of pistivity, we come out and we beat the Raiders.
0: Yes. You beat the Rams.
1: I'm sorry, the Rams. We come out and beat the Rams, the LA Rams.
0: All right. Yep. Now 4-3 at the Jets.
1: Come on. Come on. Yeah.
0: Okay. 5-3 now at the Niners.
1: We slipped to the Niners.
0: Mm.
1: Yeah, we slipped to the Niners. That's
0: 5-4. Seahawks at Raiders.
1: We beat the Seahawks.
0: 6-4.
1: Ninja Warrior. We see that. That's at in Denver, Mile High. Come on, man. What? Come on, Raiders.
0: 7-4.
1: 7-4
0: at the Browns.
1: Yep. Yeah.
0: 8-4.
1: Thank you.
0: Chargers
1: thank you.
0: At the Raiders.
1: You already knew the silence.
0: Chargers at the Raiders. You sweep them?
1: No, we don't sweep them. They come back and they win this one.
0: 8-5. Broncos. Broncos now in Vegas.
1: Yeah. Bye. Bye.
0: You sweep them?
1: Yeah.
0: We sweep them.
1: Oh, yeah.
0: 9-6. Titans at Raiders.
1: Titans, Raiders. We win.
0: 10-10. What? So you got one. One, two, three, four, five. 10-5 at the Cardinals.
1: Yeah. 10-5 at the Cardinals. We win.
0: 11-5 at the Chiefs.
1: Andy Reid upsets, and we're going thinking that this was going to be a big one, and we ended up going into overtime beating the Kansas City Chiefs. You thought I was going somewhere else with it, didn't you?
0: I did.
1: Yeah.
0: You ran the okey-doke on 7, 8, 9, 10, 11, all right, 12-5.
4: 12 wins?
0: That's correct.
1: Don't say it like 12 wins. Why are you questioning me?
2: I said it. I want to see what
1: let him say what he believes. I'm telling you what I believe.
2: What the prediction markets open at, because I think I'm taking the other side on this.
4: Raider win total and 5.5. You
1: know
4: what?
1: Save this clip because you guys are going to want to use this. I know you guys rerun the baseball clip thing that you guys got me on.
2: Your first pitch.
1: Yeah, first pitch.

0: this one, and you'd be like, you know what? No. The only person to ever call this out was Akbar. And look, I might miss on one of the two of the games, but they will be somewhere in the range of that 10, 11, 12 win
1: Akbar's
0: season.
1: Akbar's dream is that Fernando Mendoza is going to be watching this in his hotel room going, somebody believes in us. And that's it. That's going to be the beginning of his Rocky story.
2: I love it.
3: Love it.
2: You guys are great. Thanks for coming on.
1: Always a pleasure.
2: American Ninja Warrior. Ninja Warrior's going to the Olympics, huh?
0: Yes, we are. Just like the Raiders are going to the playoffs.
1: Modern
0: yeah.
1: pentathlon.
0: Yeah.
1: It's replacing equestrian. There will be ninja-type obstacles.
2: Fantastic.
1: Yeah. Well, we're hoping we get involved, but I'm sure Tirico's going to be doing it. Thanks, NBC.
0: Man, they got to have us there. They got to have us there.
2: The national finals begin tonight, 8 Eastern, with the top 60 athletes battling it out in head-to-head races. The season finale on Monday, August 31st, when the next American Ninja Warrior champion will be crowned. Airing tonight, 8 Eastern on NBC, and the next day on Peacock. It is great to see you, gents.
0: Man, appreciate it, man. Thanks for having us.
2: Always. 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
18: 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Riley in South Dakota has been hanging on forever. What's up, Riley? How are you?
19: Pretty good, Rich. How are you?
18: What's on your mind? Appreciate you hanging on, hanging in.
19: Yeah, thanks for taking my call. So I'm a Vikings fan.
18: Okay.
19: And I was just wondering why everyone thinks Kyler has the starting quarterback job locked up when he was cut from Arizona. They're paying him how many millions of dollars to not play for them? Like, it's not like the Vikings traded 3 first-round picks or even got him in free agency. Like, I just don't see why everyone thinks he should just have the job.
18: Here's the deal, Riley. I mean, just because another team is done with a quarterback because a new regime comes in, or the front office or the ownership is finished with this player based on some water that can't be put under a bridge, does not mean he is no longer a successful quarterback and can't be successful somewhere else. I mean, how many times do you see somebody change addresses and all of a sudden they go and crush it? I mean, Drew Brees, San Diego is done with him. Mm-hmm. Look what just happened over the weekend. I'm not saying Kyler Murray is going to be a first ballot Hall of Famer by any stretch of the imagination. He did not have as successful a run in Arizona as Drew had in San Diego before Phillip Rivers took the gig over there. I just think that he's a former first overall pick with an athletic skill set that is unique, and the Vikings and Kyler Murray might also say a change of scenery is going to be best. We're better at coaching him up than anybody else was when they had him, and it's going to be something we need to see for $1.3 million. That's why, Riley.
19: Okay.
18: You know?
19: But
18: I understand. Like, listen, it didn't work out well for him in Arizona at the end of the day. And thank you for the call. I mean, again, I don't know what happened with his foot, okay? All I know is that the foot injury happened when it was an errant snap hit him in the face mask.
20: Yep.
18: And then, poof, he disappeared forevermore. Never played another snap. That was his last snap for the Arizona Cardinals.
20: Yeah, that was before halftime, too.
18: So I don't know. Over. New coach comes in, and they're like, we're going to start from scratch. And ownership is on board to eat that amount of money. It does say, hey, that's a red flag. That's something that we need to be concerned about. But in Minnesota, based on what was going down there last year, feeling the need to push J.J. McCarthy in a certain way to have a veteran presence, he fits the bill. He absolutely fits the bill. And he can do things at quarterback that other guys can't. Create pressure with inside the 5-yard line. He might keep it, run it in. They haven't had that in Minnesota in a long time. Yeah. So that's why I think he's got the leg up. Unless, again, J.J. McCarthy performs so well in the meeting rooms, on the field in training camp, in preseason games, that he just forces the issue to the point where everybody in the locker room knows who should start week one. And that's the way that Penix can get the gig, and that's the way that Shador can get the gig over veterans that I feel management and potentially the head coaching and the rest of the coaching staff is going to say, we got to see what we have in this veteran first. Could be wrong. And as far as, you know, me being a diehard J.J. McCarthy fan, I hope I am from Minnesota. That wraps up this show. I want to thank Matt Eisman, Akbar Baje Biamila, Jeff Hafley, Chris Carter, and you all set up the rest of the week on Disney Plus when we come back on the TV side of things.
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0: It is the 10th day of August 2026. Champ in the Chair, Sports Maven on your radio. Glad to be with you on a Monday, as it is a hot, hot Monday afternoon. Hope you're doing well and have a great week this week, as we're off and running this past Saturday. We're only three Saturdays away from college football. We're only a few weeks away from high school football. It is here. It is in the air, and we're at Heinz today. Heinz Eagles, we're outside the stadium here, as they've got a media day of sorts here today. Back to school at Heinz, and of course, a lot of anticipation this year for this Heinz Junior College, Heinz Community College football team led by Chris Jones in year number two. A lot of expectations, and when I say expectations, I'm talking about national aspirations this year for this junior college and for this football team, as they have a stacked football team headed into year two. We'll visit with Coach Jones in hour number three, and of course, we'll be visiting with Nathan, the athletics director, as we move along. We got David Murray coming in at 3:30. We'll talk Mississippi State camp. Also, Chris Landry, 4:30 to 5. Move him back 30 minutes and go 30 minutes with Chris on college and the NFL. 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And, of course, don't forget about Bella's. 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And get out on the weekend, the Bottleneck Blues Bar as well. 601-885-3776. 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Beav, I know we just spoke, but I hate you and Bill aren't out here. It's a nice hot day on the campus of Heinz Junior College, and I wish you were here.
1: I was just outside for 47 minutes in it, so I don't want to follow that up with standing wherever you are.
0: Well, now, 47 minutes, you must have been doing your power walk.
1: Yeah.
0: See, if you were here, literally 25 feet from where I sit is a very nice track that goes around the football field. You could use this track.
1: Oh, that'd be neat.
0: Yeah. Yeah, you could get your steps in. I mean, four revolutions on this thing, and you're in for a mile. All right, we got a lot to get to. A lot of happenings over the weekend, of course, so we'll continue to look into college football and everything else that's going on. Somebody posted this over the weekend. Whoever James Bryan is, and let me see for context, he is a Arkansas weatherman, maybe? Mississippi State alum? Yeah, Arkansas Weather Network.

of beating nobody else in the Southeastern Conference except Arkansas. And so, you know, when you start talking about where is this Mississippi State program, where do they want to get to, what's the next step up, this goes way more, and we've talked about this, than Jeff Lebby. Now, obviously, it's his team now, and the way he takes his team moving forward is obviously his stamp is on the program. But it's been four years. November of 2022 was the last time Mississippi State beat somebody in the Southeastern Conference not named Arkansas. So just let that sink in as Mississippi State will have that first opportunity in the Southeastern Conference on the road against South Carolina, and that'll be on week three. And then they'll have another opportunity. Of course, they're in SEC play at that point with nine SEC games. They'll play Missouri at home. The College Football Playoff Expansion Committee is meeting this week, and already there's a lot of back and forth over what they want to do. They've got a new proposal on the table we'll tell you about. It's not a 16-team playoff. It's not a 24-team playoff. It's a 20-team playoff. And Josh Pate got tips on this over the weekend. He says that he heard rumblings of a 20-team CFP format with play-in games featured in each Power Four conference games. I actually like that. I actually like that, and we'll get more into this. He says all the public talk publicly is a 16 or 24 teams. This is something that looks like it's been privately cooking for quite a while. Now, the SEC and the Big Ten still have to come to an agreement on this, and the Big Ten has already said no. They're going to keep their foot on the gas. And that's the thing. Like, we'll likely lock at 12 and stay at 12 because the SEC is not going to 24. And the Big Ten's not going below 24. And, you know, that's kind of where we're at. All right, let's see here. Sidebar note, just stat of the day from the world of statistics. Humanity as a whole uses about 42 million tons of toilet paper every year. That's about 184 billion rolls or 22 billion kilometers of toilet paper. If you spread it out, it would cover an area of about 2.2 million square kilometers. That takes 712 million trees, 1,165 million tons of water, and 78 million tons of oil. So just think about that as you head back to the bathroom. All right. Let me get into Stuart Mandel had some thoughts this morning. Excuse me. As it looks like this deal in D.C. is dead. And look, we said it was going to be dead. A lot of people said it was going to be dead. And look, at me saying it was going to be dead, I'm not Nostradamus. It doesn't take a rocket scientist to figure this out, that this thing was never going to pass in D.C. It was never going to pass in D.C. You can't depend on D.C. for anything, especially college football. Stuart Mandel says after 6+ years and millions in lobbyists, Congress has still not, quote, saved college football. He says time for college sports leaders to acknowledge this is never going to happen. And it's never going to happen because, like what has happened with this bill in D.C., is you get other people that put their input on it, which, you know, obviously input is welcome, but then you get other people that want their stuff in the bill, and then you get multitudes of stuff that people want in the bill, or they're not going to vote for the bill, so the bill just fails. It just absolutely fails. Ross Dellinger talking about this college football playoff meeting this week. ESPN, the rights holder of the playoff, is socializing with college football playoff leaders a 16-team format with four play-in games for the final four spots into the field. That seeds 13 through 16. There's an expectation that it would be discussed during today's meeting, and of course we'll get more into that. And again, I like this idea. 16 teams, you salvage the conference championships in college football. And they not only mean something, they mean even more. You get an automatic bid if you win into the college football playoff. Excuse me. Also, Texas Tech's Joey McGuire, he's out here beating the horse this week. He says that, quote, we're the most hated team in college football, and I absolutely love it. Tech, of course, is upsetting the old guard, as Brett McMurphy says, like Rodney Dangerfield in Caddyshack, quote, we're walking in the country club, Red Raiders have fun or loud. And a bunch of guys turning around looking and going, man, who in the heck is this? And why are they here? Or why are they still here? So Joey McGuire embracing the, quote, villain role. Now, as he should, right? I mean, you've been a villain.

0: and all offseason. You tried to get Brendan Sorsby in. You tried every way to do that. Nobody likes Texas Tech. Everybody frowns on Texas Tech. You might as well embrace who they are. We're at Heinz today, and we'll be at Germantown tomorrow on the high school football road tour. David Murray will join us at 3:30. Chris Landry, 4:30 to 5. We'll have Chris Jones, the head football coach, in the third hour here at Heinz. We're brought to you by the MHSAA. 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Become an official with the MHSAA. It is Monday. More coming your way in just a bit.
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0: It is Monday. 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Let A1 keep your vehicle in class A shape. David Murray will join us in the next segment. We'll talk Mississippi State camp and see what's going on in Starkville. We're at Hines Community College today. It is Eagle Day on your radio. Of course, we'll have Hines football right here on the Zone on Thursday nights. As a matter of fact, 2 weeks from this coming up Thursday, we'll play our first game right here at Gene Murphy Field. And, boy, the field looks really good. Well, you know, so used to seeing your turf fields, and a lot of them in the JCJCs as well. But Hines still yeah, Beaver, I need the – did I do that? I just heard Beaver throw something. Thank you, Beaver. Thank you for a Monday correction. So
1: this man just dropped a wee.
0: Well, I mean, me?
1: Yeah, you did. You said, we will play our first game.
0: Did I?
1: Yeah.
0: They. It's not like I'm putting a helmet on, right? I mean, what are you going to throw me a crossing route across the middle of the field? Beavers, the heat. It's heat. This heat is getting to the brain real quick. It's hot out here. Hines will play their first game 2 weeks from Thursday. And we, as in the radio station, will carry the ball game on the radio. All right, let's get into it. Joel Klatt, one of Beaver's favorite guys. He releases his preseason top 25. Got a little different flavor than a lot of people, and I don't know if he does this just to be contrarian or not. He has Oregon as his number one team in college football, and then he's got Notre Dame as number two. And again, I've said this and will continue to say it. I think you could go 8-9 deep and shuffle up some of these teams, and you know, now you don't want to put LSU. I think if you put LSU at number one, that's a little much. You know, I think if you put Oklahoma at number one, that's a little much. Both of those guys are 8-9, or those teams 8-9 on Klatt's top 25, but he's got Oregon number one, Notre Dame number two, Ohio State number three, Miami number four, and Indiana number five, Georgia six, Texas seven, LSU eight, Oklahoma nine, and Michigan 10. Ole Miss at 16th, that's the furthest back that I've seen them in anybody's poll, regardless if you're looking at, you know, the coaches poll, which was released last week. The AP will be out, if you care, here in the coming weeks. CBS Sports and all the other outlets as well. Let me look real quick. Yeah, Klatt's got Ole Miss at 16. That's as far back as I've seen them. Penn State at 17. If you go through 11 through 15, it's Texas Tech, USC, Texas A&M, BYU, and Alabama. Penn State is at 17, SMU 18, Louisville 19, Washington at 20, followed by 21 through 25, Houston, Iowa, Tennessee, Arizona, and Oklahoma State. And don't be surprised to see Oklahoma State populating in some of these polls, because, again, I think they're going to be one of the more improved teams in college football, and they are going to be, I think, much improved. And I would say that they are a true dark horse in the Big 12 with everything they have coming in. Your 2026 On3 preseason All-American team is out. That came out about an hour ago. Ole Miss with two players on this team, and Mississippi State with a player on this team as well. The first team guys, Trinidad Chambliss, the first team quarterback, courtesy of On3.com. Kewan Lacy, a first team All-American, On3 All-American as well at the running back position. Ahmad Hardy is the other running back. Jeremiah Smith, to no surprise, is one of the wide receivers. Jeremiah Smith and Malachi Toney are your two wide receivers. I love On3. I wish they were a little more innovative on this. Why we still do two running backs, two receivers, and a tight end, I don't know why we do these things this way. That's just a sticking point for me. Jamari Johnson is your tight end. You've got offensive linemen from Indiana, Cincinnati, Iowa, Houston, and also Texas, followed by an all-purpose guy, Wayne Knight from UCLA. Also, Lucas, is it Carinero? I can't remember ever how to pronounce his name. The kicker from Ole Miss, he got first-team All-American, and I'm probably saying that totally wrong. Your defense, you got your four defensive linemen come from Texas, Indiana, Texas Tech, and South Carolina. Linebackers hail from Indiana, Texas, and Auburn. Your defensive backs, two corners, one from Notre Dame, Kelly Jones, Mississippi State. Also, K.J. Bolden, safety from Georgia. Got another safety, Koyer Pierce from Oregon. You got a punter from Troy, and you got a return man, Ryan Niblett from Texas. So that is your first team All-American. You got four Mississippi guys, place kicker at Ole Miss, also Chambliss and Lacey, and then Jones from Mississippi State. That's your on three All-American team. Also, today or over the weekend, Deion Sanders turned 59. Sanders is the Big 12's fourth oldest head coach and 17th oldest in the FBS. And surprise, surprise, the Big Ten does not support the format we were talking about in segment one. The 16 teams plus four additional teams coming in off of the conference championships, the Big Ten has shot this idea down. The SEC and Big Ten must agree on a format for it to move forward. And again, you know, at this point, the Big 12 or the Big Ten is just they're just being hard to deal with. I mean, let's just be honest. I mean, they're feeling themselves. They feel like they are, and technically they are. They're kind of running college sports right now. They're running college football, and they're not coming off this 24 team format. But the SEC, they're also running college football, and they swing a big stick, and they're like, we're not going to 24 teams. So what would happen in that case? You stay at 12. You just stay at 12. No expansion in the college football playoff. I think there's too much money on the table for it to not be an expansion. And I think that eventually somebody will blink. Somebody will blink in this. Mike Garofalo reporting over the weekend that Commanders five-time Pro Bowl left tackle, former Ole Miss product Laremy Tunsil, suffered a torn tricep in practice during a one-on-one pass rush drill, likely to require surgery and will miss at least a significant portion of the regular season. Ian Rappaport earlier today from Commanders coach Dan Quinn confirmed Tunsil torn tricep, and he puts triceps in plural, will have surgery, and that Brandon Coleman will be the starting left tackle. Tunsil out most or all of the regular season, and you hate to see that for sure, but looks like he is out for this year. Also, Joe McGuire tells Brett McMurphy that Texas Tech can't find future games with Texas A&M, USC, NC State, and Mississippi State saying no on canceling series. Quote, we're talking to everybody and anybody. So far, everybody's told us no. And, you know, you wonder. So Texas Tech has reached out to Mississippi State, and they said no. They reached out to Texas A&M, and they said no. They reached out to USC, and they said no. They reached out to North Carolina State, and they said no. Some of it may be because the SEC, take the SEC teams, they said no because they're in a 9-game conference schedule, and they're going to try to schedule, you know, 3 winnable ball games. And the likely scenario for USC is the same because they're in the Big Ten. NC State, I can't figure it out. And some people are probably just being petty. I mean, I wouldn't – if I was in charge of a college athletic department, I wouldn't have a problem scheduling Texas Tech. I think that would be good. Florida has dropped a retro uniform with a blue helmet in honor of Steve Spurrier's 1966 Heisman season. So if you're a Florida Gator Matt, you may want to look into their store. I'm sure their apparel store, they'll be selling these like crazy, bringing these back. Also later on, we'll look at this. Ari Wasserman's most pressing questions for each top 10 college football team. Like, can Dan Lanning get over the college football playoff hump? And they put this in here that I think it's a dumb question. Who is Pete Golding? I mean, I think we kind of know at this point who Pete Golding is. Also, I thought this was funny. ESPN reporting 26 minutes ago, as college athletes become bigger targets for sexual exploitation online, the NCAA and the FBI, announced a partnership today to educate athletes on how to prevent private images from falling into the wrong hands. I got tickled reading this headline on so many levels. All right, so I didn't realize this was as big a deal as it is. Obviously, it's a big deal that these athletes are being targeted for, quote, sexual exploitation online. I'm sure they're doing something they shouldn't. They get called on the carpet, hey, then you're going to have to pay me money to shut up. And other things. And this has become such a problem. The NCAA and the FBI are going to get together to form a task committee to help educate athletes on how to prevent private images from falling into the wrong hands. All right, first off, they're not just falling out of their phones into the wrong hands, okay? We know that. How about this? You don't need a task committee, you don't need the FBI, and you don't need the NCAA.

0: how about you knuckleheads out there stop sending DMs to everybody and their mama? And how about watch what you send out of your camera roll and what goes into your camera roll? Because it's not just falling out of there into the wrong hands. This is funny. Future athletes out there, if you're in school and you're out of school and you're listening, watch what you put in your camera roll and watch who you send it to. It's that simple. 601-885-3776 if you want to text us. David Murray will join us next. 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

0: 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Get him on X, and of course, get the podcast and more. David, happy Monday. How are you?
1: Well, I'm watching the lightning hopefully recede from here at Browning Creek. Some pretty electric conditions up until just recently while I was filing a couple of reports from practice this morning and taking care of some business. But yeah, we got to watch about 25 minutes of practice today. Young Jacob Bain, our teammate, looked at me, said, "How did you get 1,000 words out of that?" I said, "Because I don't stand around talking to other media members or people out there watching, because I want to know some things about this bunch, and I could far, far, far from see everything, and I really would have liked to see what the receiver rotations are starting to look like." I'll say this. I like the depth on the offensive line vastly better. In fact, 2 years ago we commented about it being a shortish line and not exactly physically primed. They looked more like an SEC line now, and that's encouraging. They've got good numbers at true interior defensive tackles and plenty of defensive ends to run out there. So it's obvious that Jeff Levy and staff really went after and addressed some of the greatest needs the last year and a half or so, picking up offensive linemen on both sides of the scrimmage.
0: David, let's stay right there. I think that's, in Mississippi State fans, that's got to be encouraging to hear. And look, I know when a lot of times media or coaches say, "Well, we just look like a team." Well, first off, you got to look good coming off the bus. If you don't look the part, then you're sure not going to be the part. But the fact that, you know, if you go back 2 years, it's 2026, 25, 24, when Jeff Levy took the team in 23, you know, winter of 2023, excuse me. And, you know, the transfer portal was, what, 2 years, almost two, not even really, about a year and a half in. And the team was going through a lot of flux there. There was some misses from the previous staff to the new staff. It has taken now, I think, two recruiting cycles and then some hits and misses, and everybody has hits and misses in the transfer portal to get to what you just said.
1: Yeah.
0: More depth, bigger, stronger, faster.
1: That's the nature of it, too, because, again, as you and I have talked about many times, the value of linemen is so exaggerated in the market now that any big body that can move is going to get a scholarship offer somewhere. State has had better luck to my eye so far, but again, we didn't watch any full teamwork, so I'm not going to be the arbiter of how much the offensive line is or not is not improved until maybe we get to see some competition out there. But from a starting point, physically they look better. As far as, I say the linebackers, not a ton of size there, but goodness, they can move. And watching some of the safeties that they're practicing at linebacker, like JT Taylor and a few others like that, you know, they'll move around a lot in this because they're doing all sorts of drills. Just, this looks like a faster team overall on the defensive side. Goodness knows it's faster on offense. I have a feature. In fact, I did an interview with Zion Reagans today and got him talking about his younger counterpart, Camden Capehart, about there's some of their summer racing there. Let's just say that Mississippi State track would love to have those two on a 4x4 team at this point. So reports of State's improvement.

0: improved speed on the offensive side of the ball are absolutely true.
1: David Murray talking Mississippi State football. Bulldogs in week two of camp, or really getting into week two of camp, Monday edition of the program. David, I mean, when you start talking about speed, and you can go read that piece if you're a Gene's Page member, or if you want to get a subscription that David did on the speed of Mississippi State and the conversation with Zion Reagans as well. To have those burners at wide receiver, and, you know, not just the guys that can get down the field and, you know, get him down the hash marks and get you that 20, 30-yard play, but guys that can, you know, cross a defense up on those crossing routes, to be able to put three, four guys, you know, out there on the field to go with Kamario Taylor, who's going to move around and make you play on 11-on-11, that's going to make this offense much better.
0: Well, not only that, but we didn't watch a whole lot of pure running drills. They got to that later in the periods we were watching. But there were quite a few drills where the receivers were catching, I say the running backs were catching, I mean, point-blank balls, crossing, not the angled routes that maybe you saw under the air raid, more straight across and go immediate like that. And those guys have some pretty good hands there. In fact, for the quarterback throwing drills, they didn't use receivers. They had them working out. Well, Fluff Bothwell, he served as the target out there, just kind of took a place about 15, 20 yards downfield and just started sucking in everything thrown his way by all the quarterbacks. And, yes, people want to know about the quarterbacks as well. Kamario's progress is right on schedule, maybe even ahead of schedule at this point, just watching how easily he handles everything out there. I'm going to say this, Parker Puckett looks like he really benefited from that freshman sit-out year. I was really impressed with the progress he's shown just since spring ball there. And I don't know what there is for him in this particular season or future or what went wrong elsewhere, but there is no denying Jaden Rashada has every physical tool imaginable to play the quarterback position. It's just a matter of getting organized and developed within a system. So give the guy time. You can see why Mississippi State took a chance. I mean, it cost them nothing after he's let go by Sacramento State. But why not? Why not take a flyer on this guy? Because, and, you know, maybe he works himself into a position where somebody tries to sign him out of the portal next year. I don't know. It'd be good for him. But I just like what I'm seeing. There's actually signs of depth at the quarterback position now. Not just numbers, but actual depth. Lord knows, I hope we don't have to use it.
1: David, saying that right there, what is kind of the pulse of the health of the team right now?
0: It's good. The only players not really working out today, I think one of the kickers was excused for the day. Only one player was practicing limited. Let's see, that was James Hurd at the linebacker position, but he was still working out in non-contract drills. And I looked for DJ Reed and could not find him, but that doesn't mean anything at this point because, again, it was just kind of a blitz look at everything. We'll get to watch more of practice on Friday. Until then, let's see, tomorrow we get players. I'll take that back. Tomorrow we get Jeff Levy after practice. We'll get players on Wednesday, and then we'll talk to Levy again after Saturday because that will be the first scrimmage opportunity of this year and get his report on that as well. And we obviously won't be allowed to watch his media, but I'll say this, they've offered us more opportunities in this preseason than a year ago, and certainly in spring. So I think Jeff Levy's feeling a little more comfortable at what he's got to work with here.
1: David, we got a couple minutes left here. Any other notes we need to pass along? I think baseball is getting ready for their fall session. Any other sports notes at Mississippi State?
0: Well, I'm bogged down in football entirely, but Steve was able to post a piece. He talked to Brian O'Connor and about the start of fall ball coming up, what their schedule is. I do want to comment, too, that the basketball preseason games that they're going to play, one of them, it hasn't been made official, but I am pretty sure the exhibition with Memphis, which is going to be on Friday, I think of Oklahoma football weekend, every indication is that's going to be open to the public as well, and for people to get a look at Chris Jan's team out there. The one in Florida State will be closed. I think it's in Pensacola at this point. So a little bit of news here and there, but, I mean, we're just so tied up with football. And the things I wasn't able to watch today, I'll say this too, a whole lot of special teams work, and it's just – and they must have used 25 different guys rotating at punt block, punt protect, all sorts of things. that harks back again to the speed, and I'm telling you, some of these guys just have a knack for it. So, you know, special teams has been so legislated out of the sport in so many ways with the improved protections, although now they've done a little something about that, and the coverages and such. I think the focus from now on is going to be trying to block kicks, and Mississippi State is already trying to get ahead of that curve this year with some of their practice as well, because that's, I think, where the greatest potential in special teams is going to be, is blocking a kick.
1: Make sure to get him on X, and, of course, get him at Gene's page, 247sports.com. He's David Murray on Mississippi State. David, try to stay cool out there. It's a hot one right now. Look, have a great week. We'll talk next week.
0: Appreciate it, Jake and Ben.
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0: 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We're at Hines Community College today. It is Eagle Day on your radios. They get ready for the 2026 season. Chris Landry will join us 4:30 to 5. Chris Jones will join us in the third hour as the Eagles are trying to finish up practice here. They do it a little differently out here. They're out here today like 2 to 4 in the heat. No covered space, 2 to 4 as they are in the heat. Beaver, are you over there?
1: Yep.
0: Did you hear David?
1: Which part?
0: He is on the Jaden Rashada train.
1: Oh, yeah. One of our favorites.
0: What did you think of that?
1: Well, interesting to hear, but I'm not putting a lot of stock in a man who's... how many schools has he been to now?
0: 4 or 5.
1: Yeah,
0: that's a lot.
1: I haven't put stock in him from the time that whole Florida thing first broke to transfer to this school, to transfer. I put a little less stock when he transferred the first time, less stock the second time, less stock the third time. No, I'm not. I'm going to have to wait and see on that one.
0: Yeah, and for Mississippi State fans, I hope they don't have to. I hope that doesn't decide their season. It's Jaden Rashada.
1: Oh, well, hey, don't worry. Don't worry, because according to Matt Wyatt, Kamario Taylor is just a week. You know, Rez Dog still remembers, and he brings this up, a certain Ole Miss beat writer who 2 years ago told us, quote, "There are no weaknesses in this team." You know, Rez Dog always quotes that.
0: It seems like I remember that.
1: From what I took from Matt Wyatt today, you can just attribute that same thing to Kamario Taylor, who threw all of 77 passes last year, because Matt Wyatt said today, oh, there's no limitations on what he can do. He's highly accurate, 55%. Highly accurate, though. All of a sudden, he's highly accurate. 55% is apparently a great mark for a quarterback.
0: Yeah, maybe he's... maybe it's changed a little bit. I don't know. Well, there's one thing about it. You may have to roll the tape, right? You may have to roll the tape. Anything on your end over there?
1: Let's see. A couple of texts. Mr. DX got... Oh, this was before the David interview. He said, got any good news about State, Jake?
0: Well, if you caught that, DX, then you should feel really good. I mean, David says they're big. They look good coming off the bus. There's depth everywhere. Jaden Rashada's the real deal. Matt Wyatt says that Kamario can, what'd you say, strike from anywhere?
1: Let's say highly accurate. No limitations on what he can do. Highly accurate, though he completed 55% last year, but go on.
0: So on the 10th of August, you ought to feel really good about this team, it sounds like.
1: Man, come on.
0: College football playoff?
1: Yeah. Why not?
0: Might as well.
1: Miko, you were talking about Tunsil. Torn triceps. Miko says deer antler spray works well for torn triceps. Just ask Ray Lewis.
0: Is that what he used?
1: Yeah.
0: Did that stuff really work?
1: No.
0: Okay. Anything else over there?
1: That'll catch us up over here.
0: 601-885-3776 if you want to text the show. All right, so the NFL is tweaking the rule book just a bit heading into the season on replay challenges. Replay challenges. Just to get you this note, this courtesy of Sports Illustrated and other outlets, the NFL is tweaking its rule book heading into the 2026 season. While the adjustment was not announced during the league's annual meetings, when changes are normally voted on or approved, ESPN's Kevin Seifert is reporting that the NFL is modifying its process for initiating replay challenges. Previously, only the team's head coach was allowed to declare a replay challenge, which is signaled by throwing, of course, the red flag on the field. Now coaches will reportedly be allowed to designate a member of their sideline staff to initiate a challenge on their behalf. Teams must inform officials of their decision before the start of the game. And it goes on to say, quote, some coaches have acknowledged challenging calls for emotional rather than strategic reasons. Seifert wrote on ESPN.com on Monday, as a designated staff member could provide a firewall for such decisions because staff members can communicate through headsets. The head coach is likely to be heavily involved in the decision to challenge, even if the mechanics look differently or look different. It goes on to say, Rule 15, Section 1, Article 1A in the NFL's rule book will now read as follows. The head coach or head coach's pregame challenge, I think that says designee, can initiate a challenge by throwing a red flag on the field of a play before the next legal play or snap or play. As noted by Seifert, there were 151 total challenges initiated in 2025, the highest since the 2019 season. The 2026 NFL season, of course, is set to kick off in a few weeks as the Patriots head to Seattle on Wednesday, September 9th, to take on the defending Super Bowl champion Seahawks. 151 total plays challenged. That's a lot. That is a high in the NFL since the 2019 season. And I'm sure a lot of these challenges are emotional for some of these coaches. You know, they get revved up, they see something, and boom, flag hits the field, and they're off and running. So I like the way they put that, maybe just a firewall of sorts between the coaches and their emotions. All right, let's see here. Let me move on. A couple more notes here. Teddy Bridgewater announced today that he is retiring after a 12-year NFL career. This courtesy of NFL.com with a Lions logo next to a photo of Teddy Bridgewater in a Buccaneers jersey. So Teddy Bridgewater is retiring from the NFL. Top 10 quarterbacks, courtesy of On3, to monitor heading into the 2026 season. This is courtesy of Pete Nakos, and, of course, he's talking about guys to really keep an eye on. Let's see if you should keep an eye on these top 10. Well, number one on the list, Josh Hoover. That is the quarterback at Indiana. As the breeze picks up out here, I'm not going to complain about this breeze. I'll be honest with you. The breeze is nice. Josh Hoover, quarterback Indiana. I definitely think he's one you want to keep your eye on to see if this Fernando Mendoza experiment 2.0 can happen at Indiana. Lenoris Sellers, of course, he's going to be on this list, and that's because South Carolina is a sleeper for everybody. And look, Sellers has all the tools. He's a guy that the NFL brass are really high on, so let's just see. Darian Mensah, quarterback at Miami, definitely keep an eye on him. Can he continue the streak of now back-to-back quarterbacks? It would be back-to-back-to-back quarterbacks coming through the transfer portal to really elevate Miami on a different level. This next one I'm not buying, DJ Lagway. Nakos just felt like we got to put him back on this list. So remember what Dave Aranda, the head coach at Baylor, said. He said he blamed it on Florida, why DJ Lagway did not do well last year. He said basically they put him in a box. They basically put a straitjacket on him. They wouldn't let him do anything. We're going to cut him loose. So we'll see. John Mateer, Oklahoma, is on this list. Also Sam Leavitt, LSU. I think definitely you want to pay attention to those two. Bryce Underwood, Michigan. He says that he feels like he's the best player that's ever played at Michigan. So we're going to find out. Arch Manning, quarterback at Texas. Will Hammond, Texas Tech, definitely there because of the quarterback situation. And Marshall Reed, Texas A&M. Good list there by Nakos. I take DJ Lagway off the list. That's just me. And replace him with Trinidad Chambliss or somebody else. Hey, we're brought to you by Ameristar Casino. Texas on the Cowboy Maloney's text line, 601-885-3776. Hour 2 up next.

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David Murray joined us hour number one. Chris Landry will join us in 30 minutes. As we'll go 30 minutes with Chris Landry, LandryFootball.com, to learn more today on the NFL and college through Chris's work and see what he's come up with and what he's his opinions he has. We're at Heinz today. It's at it's Eagle Day, media day of sorts out here. Students are back in session, and it is time to go. Heinz will be in action right here 2 weeks from Thursday. And, of course, you can hear it right here on the Zone, 105.9. Text us 601-885-3776. That is the Cowboy Maloney's text line. You can call us on the Mississippi Sports Medicine caller line, 601-897-1059. All right, let me get back into a few notes here. We were talking about the All-American team on 3.com. And Trinidad Chambliss, along with Mississippi State defensive back Keewon Lacy and a kicker from Ole Miss, all four made the first team All-American team, courtesy of On3. NFL News, defensive tackle Quinnen Williams agrees to a three-year, $105.9 million extension. So he is going to get paid. Also by Ian Rappaport, he's talking about this. That's the next big deal that's been done out there in the National Football League. Also, Brandon Marcello reporting that college football execs discussed logistics about expansion today, but did not get into great detail with TV windows, media payouts. Sources tell CBS Sports, a college football playoff media consultant communicated there is appetite in the market for expansion. 20-team format we reported wasn't discussed formally. And he's talking about Heather Dinich reported this earlier today. Is there another format on the table for the college football playoff committee? No guarantee they will talk about it. It's something floating before they've even done a big deep dive on 24, but it's not the first time they've heard the number 20. The Big Ten hasn't budged off 24. The 20-team CFP model, a 16-team field with four play-in games, was developed by ESPN, and details were shared with a few conference executives last week. And over the weekend, it wasn't on the agenda for today's meetings as of Sunday, but it is expected to come up. So we'll see. Nothing's going to come out of these – nothing ever comes out of these meetings on this college football playoff expansion. They'll do this right at the last hour is what they'll do. Ole Miss will erect a statue of Archie Manning south of Vaught Hemingway Stadium and north of the Olivia and Archie Manning Athletic Performance Centers, all surrounded by campus roads with speed signs honoring Archie and Eli Manning. So Ole Miss getting ready to put a statue up of Archie, and I think that's something that's well-deserved, and I know Ole Miss fans will be pleased with that. Look, Res Dog is probably pleased by that, and some of you Mississippi State fans, next time the Egg Bowl's up there,

0: you know, when you look at and you go back into time, so to speak, the FBS versus the FCS competition, Power Four or Five versus the FCS, and then Group of Five versus the FCS. If you go back 2006 to 2021, the FBS, that would be your, you know, football subcommittee or subcommittee, they were 747-38. That's a 95% winning expectancy or win percentage, 747-38. The Group of Five or Six, 2006 to 2021, had a winning percentage of 89%, and that's 677 wins to 82 losses. In 2022, this is 1 year into the transfer portal, the FBS winning percentage moved from 95% to 98%. It moved 3 percentage points. They were 53-1 against the FCS. The Group of Five, Group of Six, it stayed at 89%, and they went 59-7. 2023, we got 2 years into the transfer portal, and the FBS stayed at 98%. They were 52-1, but the Group of Six grew by 6 percentage points, 95%. They moved from, you know, 82 losses over 2006 to 2021, and then they had 7 losses in 22. They only had 3 losses in 2023. That number dropped in 24 for the Group of Five, Group of Six, to 91%. They went 57-6, but the FBS went 58-0 in 2024. They did not lose a game to the FCS, and then in 2025 they went 60-0. They did not lose a game to the FCS. And the Group of Five, Group of Six moved up to 94%. They went 62-4. So last year, to put this into context, the FBS and the Group of Five and Group of Six collectively went 124-4 against the FCS. I do think, because of the transfer portal and the way things are lining up, those days are gone. I mean, you might grab one upset, and it would have to be a monumental upset. Of sorts, but the FCS coming in and beating teams, you know, a level up, that is just about off the table because of the transfer portal. 601-885-3776. That is the Cowboy Maloney's text line. Expanded college football playoff comes with a schedule problem that is tough to solve. This is courtesy of Ross Dellinger. Says, if you want big, sexy numbers from the college football playoff meetings here, you'll be sorely disappointed. The CFP's governing board of commissioners and Notre Dame's athletic director met here for 3 hours, and while the organization's media consultants made presentations on 16 and 2014 playoff formats, they did not present to the room the long-awaited media evaluation for the 2014 field. No magic money figure, no juice cash number, no estimated value. The meeting centered around what's becoming maybe a much bigger issue, the schedule, and how you fit 12 additional games, one extra round, and a dozen more teams into an already cluttered December calendar. Quote, that's a hard one, Executive Director Rich Clark of the CFP told reporters after the meeting. So, you know, you're talking about, they keep going 24 teams, but the calendar, and that's the thing, like, the Big Ten is asking for so much to get to 24. You're talking about dissolving the conference championship games, dissolving week zero, trying to find out a place for Notre Dame, for Navy and Army-Navy game. There is a lot of logistical nightmares running into the NFL schedule, running into the NBA schedule, running into the holiday schedule. There is a ton of logistical nightmares that this 24-team college football playoff the Big Ten wants everybody to buy in on. We're brought to you by Cowboy Maloney's, 30 minutes or less, most items in stock, professional sales team, 24 months interest-free financing. 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Text us 601-885-3776. We got to take a timeout. Chris Landry will join us in 20 minutes.
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Chris Landry will join us next segment. We'll go 30 minutes. Chris Jones, head football coach here at Hines, will join us in the 5 o'clock hour, and potentially others. 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Nathan Wehrmeyer, he is the athletics director at Hines.

0: Agency has teed us up today. As Nathan, you brought the heat, you brought the tents. How are you, sir?
1: I'm good. How are you doing?
0: Man, we're good. We're good. I appreciate you having us out. It's hard to believe we are here, but the field looks great. I mean, everything looks ready to go as you guys welcome not only the football team but back, but students and everybody else here.
1: Yeah, I'm adjusting my camera on the fly. You're on the scoreboard now.
0: Oh, very nice.
1: But yeah, thanks for coming out. I appreciate you coming out. We did this last year at Canes down in Byram. We're having student convocation tonight, so we're going to have all the students out. It's just going to be a great time, so I'm really glad that you can come out and do this. Get to talk to some coaches and see some fanfare and get ready to play some football here in about 2 weeks.
0: Yeah, I tell you, we're excited about it. Glad to have you guys back with us here on 105.9 The Zone. And, you know, last year was kind of a, you know, hey, Chris Jones is in. We know the track record, you know, of Chris Jones's career at Kemper County, at Starkville. And, you know, what does this look like for Hines? Well, I think we saw it pretty early and often. As a matter of fact, first play offensively, the ball game on the road last year, you know, his team set up in a quad set, ran a quick screen, and that thing was off and running for like an 85-yard touchdown. Really big year last year. Had a couple losses, one at East that had a chance to win, and another one. Missed some opportunities, but, man, what a year last year.
1: It was great, yeah. Up at Itawamba, I remember that. We had some all kinds of trouble setting up our broadcast because it was the first time and we were trying to work all the kinks out, and then he throws a screen to the out and run for a touchdown. His very first play from scrimmage as a college coach. So I thought that was really impressive. I think we got it framed and it's up in his office for him, his first college win against Itawamba. They did really good. I remember vividly that game at East Mississippi and that one touchdown that Ruffin scored. And we lost 7-6 because we missed the extra point. We had all kinds of missed opportunities in that game. Should have won that game. We lost to Jones. That's
0: Jones.
1: Right, down third place.
0: Yeah. And that was one of those weird Thursday nights, too, because I think Hines had won two or three in a row, was rolling. And you know how it is in this league, and, you know, people talk about it all the time, is how tough the junior college league is, or the circuit is in the state of Mississippi. Rolled into Jones. It was kind of a cool afternoon, and their run game took over, and nothing Hines could do about it.
1: It was the week after our off week, so we had went to East Central and beat them at homecoming handedly. I think they didn't make it across.
0: You're right.
1: They made it across half field one time, I think, in the second half, and then we had a week off, and then we went down to Jones, and it was just the week off really hurt us last year. This year we don't have a week off. We're playing 10 straight games, so we'll see how that goes. It's going to be a grueling, grueling season. It's going to be a tough one this year, so I'm excited to see how they do. I think the offense is going to be really, really fun to watch with all the returners that they have with quarterback at receivers. He's got a great core of wide receivers that came back, along with Ruffin, who is a signal caller and doing a great job. We'll see how the defense does. They lost a lot on defense. And they're really young, so we'll see what Coach Pope can do on defense. We have all the faith in him that he can create a great defense. He's got some good coaches with him, and it's going to be fun to watch.
0: Nathan Wehrmeyer, the athletics director here at Hines on your radio. It is Eagle Day on your radio, Monday edition of the program. Yeah, you know, the energy that Coach Jones has, and of course with you and your staff. I mean, it's a team effort. You guys have such a great staff here. You know, for game day staff, this place. That's one of the things that I can say last year. I don't think there was anywhere we went, and for sure here, where we didn't have full capacity, crowds everywhere. People really embraced Eagle football being back at a respectable level last year.
1: Yeah. We've always had good crowds. I remember when I first came here 5 years ago in my first home game, I was just shocked at the amount of people we had in the stands, and I took a picture of it and sent it to my former boss, who is the AD at a school out in Kansas. And we never attracted crowds like that in Kansas because we played on Saturday afternoon. And playing on Thursday nights, I think, in this part of the country gets people to, you know, we love our football, whether it's high school, JUCO, or college. You can get it three nights of the week, and then NFL on Sundays makes it four straight days of football in Mississippi. So I love playing on Thursday nights. It's gives me my weekends off to spend with the family.
0: Yeah.
1: And it's a great atmosphere, and they treat it really, really great down here in Mississippi. We go to all across the state at all our sister institutions, and it's really amazing the game day atmosphere that they have at every institution, no matter where you're going, all the way up in the Delta. Kahoma and Delta, they do a great job up there and all the way down to Park. And even, you know, Southwest, and it's just everybody has their traditions at every place, and it's always fun to watch, and every game is always tough.
0: Yeah, and I mean, to step on you there, everywhere we went last year, you're right, to that point, I was blown away by just the tailgating and, you know, just the, like I said, everybody was different. As a matter of fact, the first ball game we had, we laughed about it. That was the first place I've ever seen, and I think Auburn does it too, where they actually had a DJ set up in the stands. And I remember it was DJ Chris, because I sent it to my producer, who's, I said, man, check this out. They've actually got a DJ.
1: It was Itawamba, wasn't it?
0: Yeah. Had a DJ in the stands, which was kind of comical because he was overshadowing the public address announcer at times. But, I mean, you're right. All jokes aside, I mean, every campus is unique, has their own traditions. And if people aren't taking advantage of junior college football, they need to come out and check it out.
1: Yeah, absolutely. If you're listening and you haven't been to a community college football game in Mississippi, you need to go to one. There's 14 schools around the state that have football, and every Thursday night there's six games going. So you can pick a game and go to it, or you can listen to it on 105.9 ESPN all over the state, and you can hear Heinz football wherever you're at in the state, and listen online too. And it's just the schools around this state do a wonderful job of keeping football relevant. Especially across the country. I mean, you know, we try to be as best we can. When we get to the national level, we get outside in the playoffs and things like that. And we do, the presidents do a wonderful job of trying to keep, like I said, the game day atmosphere going across the state, with the band and the cheerleaders and dance squad, and visiting bands even will want to march at halftime. So we've got a whole full halftime of two bands that are performing. And it's a family atmosphere at every game you go to.
0: Has the preseason polls come out yet? I looked this weekend. I didn't see anything, but I could have missed it.
1: Not yet. They have not come out. I personally, and I've been harping on this for a while, I abhor the preseason polls because they, at our level, they really mean nothing.
0: Right.
1: You're basing it off of last year's record, and then you're at a two-year school, so all these kids are gone after 1 year possibly. So you're turning over half or more of a roster. You have no idea who you're bringing back. You have no idea about the transfers. You have no idea who's going to be quarterback of what. And then you do it so far ahead of the first game, and it's just like it makes the committee look really bad when they put out a preseason poll. And it's not their fault because they've got to put something out. And after the first week of play, your top six teams could lose a game, and you're like, oh, great. Top six is 0-1, and then you got all these teams that are not ranked that are 1-0. So, I hate's a strong word, but I'm not a fan of the preseason poll. But you got to do it.
0: And I mean, Stephanie, I think a lot of the general public is that way with even college football now, because how do you have just what you said? How do you have a preseason poll on not just the junior colleges, but you look at Division One where LSU's got 40 to 45 new guys this year. You know, I mean, how do you quantify? You know,
1: how do you know?
0: Yeah, get accurate probably, you know, within the top 10, the big ones that have the most money to spend, but the rest of them, you just don't. I mean, who saw Indiana coming last year?
1: So, I didn't.
0: No, I didn't either.
1: It was for sure fun to watch.
0: Yeah.
1: I mean, who knows if they're going to be that good again this year? They should be, but you just – It's like throwing spaghetti at the wall and seeing what sticks, and you're like, oh, well, I mean, let's put them up there. They might be pretty good this year. They got a returning quarterback. I mean, I would think that Heinz would move up in the preseason poll this year because I think we finished 13th last year in the poll. So, I mean, we've got our returning All-American quarterback and starting receivers coming back and a lot of starters coming back, and we've got a lot of good freshmen that played well in high school, but we'll see what the committee does. We'll see if they turn out anything worthwhile. If Heinz isn't ranked in the preseason poll, I'm not going to stress about it, and Coach Jones is not going to stress about it.
0: There you go. Before we let you go, we got to take a time out. Tell everybody where they can get more information as the first home game will be here coming up 2 weeks from Thursday. Tickets, information on game times, and all that stuff.
1: Yeah, everything is on our website, sports.heinzcc.edu. If you go to Google and you Google Heinz Athletics, it'll be the first thing that pops up is our athletic website. And then you could find all the sports schedules on there, the rosters for all the sports as we put them up. You know, the community college level, we're short-staffed a little bit. So Dylan, our SID, does an excellent job, and he's putting up rosters as quick as he can get them. Football won't finalize their roster until probably the day before the first game, because they've got to cut it down to 65 kids. So it'll be interesting to see what he cuts it down to. But you can find everything online on our website. We've got Twitter. Football has Twitter. I'm sorry, X. I got to get out of that habit of calling it Twitter.
0: Everybody still does the same thing. Yeah.
1: They put X and it's parentheses formerly Twitter.
0: Yeah.
1: And then Facebook. Follow us on the Facebook page. We put everything out the week of the game. And we'll put everything out the day of the game where you can find links to tickets, links to watch it if you can't make it to the game. But if you do come to the game, we're a cashless ticket gate, so we only take card. We encourage people to buy tickets online before they get here, because the ticket prices do go up if you buy it at the gate, and then you got to use a credit or debit card. So I always encourage people to buy them online before they get here, and we can check them in. But yeah, first game is August 27th. Then we got 10 straight weeks of football, and then hopefully a state championship game, and then hopefully a national semifinal, and then hopefully a national championship that we can tag you along with the whole time.
0: That's what we're hoping for. Yeah. That is what we're hoping for. He is Nathan Wehrmeyer, the athletics director at Hines, doing a great job. Nathan, thank you so much today, and of course we'll visit again here later on.
1: Yeah, absolutely.
0: Got to take a timeout. Chris Landry on your radio coming up in just a bit.
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0: 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The pool is open. It's going to be open for quite a while. And don't forget about Roosevelt's. 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Get him on X, TikTok, subscribe to his show on YouTube and more. As Chris is gracious enough to move around with us the last few weeks as we're moving around, covering all kinds of football here in the state of Mississippi. Chris, welcome in, sir. How are you?
1: Doing good, Jake. How are you doing?
0: Chris, I think we're all pretty good, right? I mean, we've talked and talked and talked and talked, and here in just a few weeks when we get you on, our narrative will change and we'll start talking about, uh-oh, that team's not as good as we thought, or that team's better than we thought. We're almost to game week, my friend. We're getting close.
1: Yeah, I know. It's, you know, it's always difficult. Everyone wants to know who's going to be good. You know, I get this a lot. Who's going to be the surprise team? I'm like, well, I knew it wouldn't be a surprise. So it's a lot of unknowns, even though you look at it in a lot of different factors, who should be good, who could be good. That things change. Things change for that particular team plus the opponents that they play. I see oftentimes a team that maybe is, 10-2 that really looks more like an 8-4 team. Sometimes an 8-4 team looks like a 10-2 team. Based upon the quality of their schedule, when they play a team, where they play them, that happens an awful lot. It happens in both pro and college ball.
0: So, Chris, let's talk about some of those teams. You know, let's start with Indiana. We haven't talked to Indiana in a while, and you know, just kind of looking, and we'll see where this judge that, and we talked about it briefly last week on the segment we had you on, and I meant to get you on another segment. The week just ran fluid and through, so I apologize about that. But talking about the judge in Colorado who said, hey, if you're a 2022 product coming into college, you get the fifth year. We'll see if those hold. But Indiana right now has three guys on the defensive side that look like they're coming back. You know, Josh Hoover is and, you know, we were talking last year, Chris, if we would have been on the 10th day of August and had you on, which we probably did, the 9th, 10th, or 11th, somewhere in there, we weren't talking Indiana. We weren't talking Fernando Mendoza. Fast forward to this year, Josh Hoover, at least statistically, almost a 10,000-yard passer, a three-year starter. He has way more upside coming into the program than Mendoza did. Could he be, you know, the curtain call, so to speak? I mean, could this be another big get for Kurt Cignetti in another big year?
1: Yeah, there's no question. I'm not going to take him for granted anymore. I'm not going to make assumptions like maybe I had, because I think it's the bigger picture here. Yeah, you're right. Josh has got a lot of ability. Is he going to be the leader that Mendoza was? Mendoza, that was his strength. This is not a team that's built around the quarterback making the splash play. But it's about defenses having to overplay the multiplicity of their offense and the quarterback being able to excel and make plays when he needs to. They've got good playmakers. They've lost some talented guys at wideout. But they're good at the line of scrimmage. They have depth. And you just kind of mentioned some age. They're usually veteran-laden. Their defense is good. And look, this is not a shot at all, but North Texas, Howard, Western Kentucky, Northwestern, Rutgers. Stop me when you see a loss or hear a loss. At Nebraska, I mean, then you got Ohio State, Michigan, Minnesota, USC, Washington, Purdue. Okay, Ohio State, Michigan, USC, you can throw at Washington, at Nebraska. I mean, where do you don't see a lot of losses there. And so I think this is a good team. I think it's a good program. I think last year proved it. Did they play a gauntlet of a schedule? No. I know that may be a sore spot to hear. But they played a good schedule. And, boy, were they good in the playoffs. They just hammered Alabama. They just absolutely – I mean, they could have played that game 10 times, and I don't think Alabama wins it once. I mean, I really don't. So they're really good, and they're well coached, and they're physical. And so you got to beat them. Ohio State's capable of beating them. Maybe Michigan and Ann Arbor's capable of beating them. I think the others, they're going to have to – maybe help the cause a little bit. USC at Washington, you know, at Nebraska. USC would have a chance to beat them. in Bloomington. But you know, I think Indiana would probably have to help the cause a little bit. So, yeah, they're good. They're really good. They're probably playoff good again. Are they, you know, good enough to run the table, win every game, and go all the way? I don't think so. But yeah, I'm count me as someone that is not going to count them short in any way, shape, or form.
0: Visiting with Chris Landry, LandryFootball.com, on a Monday talking college football. And of course, you know, LSU, you're right there in the great state of Louisiana. What's the word coming out of Baton Rouge? I know there's a lot of excitement. They've got a lot of new guys, what, 40 to 45, I think, new faces. Obviously, you know, you look at Sam Leavitt, the quarterback in from Arizona State. If he, you know, is back to the form he was 2 years ago, he could be really, really good. LSU is a team that did not make the playoffs last year. We know that that expectation for them this year is to make and be a part of that playoff.
1: No question about it. I think anything short of the playoffs is going to be a huge disappointment, because they feel like they've spent the money, given the resources, not just to Lane and his staff, but just the support staff and the money they've raised in the NIL era and how they're going to pay players and what they've been able to do. There's a lot of talent there. There's no question about it. But there's still some areas where, you, with so many changes, you wonder how it's going to all come together. And they've got a little bit more difficult road. So we just talked about Indiana, but they've got Clemson at home, which they're better than Clemson. Then they've got Louisiana Tech. Then they go to Ole Miss. Then they got A&M. So, I mean, Ole Miss and A&M are two top 10, top 12, top 15 teams. So, I mean, you got two teams that are every bit as capable of beating LSU as LSU's, you know, capable of beating them. And then I think you get the rest of the way where it's, you know, Alabama, they got Texas, at Tennessee. So I do think that there's great expectations.

0: mention, but I think that that late September 19th and 26th is going to be huge at a time where it's going to take the Clemson and Louisiana Tech game to, A, get wins in both of them, but find a way to, A, stay healthy and develop that chemistry on both sides of the ball that's going to be necessary to go on the road and beat an Ole Miss and beat an A&M in Baton Rouge. I think it's going to be quite the challenge, and I think that's one of the things that's really difficult about the SEC is you just very rarely get, quote-unquote, a week off where if you don't play well, you lose. I think in some cases you don't play well and it affects the margin of victory, but, I mean, there are games, sometimes four or five of them in an SEC schedule, that if you don't play well, regardless how good you are, you're capable of losing it.
1: Got to take a timeout. 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

0: Checking in on a Monday, brought to you by Ranco Transmission, 1460 Old Brandon Road in Flowood, 601-939-9184. 53-plus years, foreign and domestic. Go see Russ and the guys and the girls at Ranco Transmission. Miss Kathy and everybody at 1460 Old Brandon Road in Flowood. Chris Landry, segment two on a Monday. Chris, as we continue to look at some teams, what can you tell us? I've noticed Oklahoma State is starting to get some buzz. Really nice staff. Maybe we talked about them briefly a few months ago. Could they be a sleeper in the Big 12?
1: It could be. I think they have a chance to maybe be better than some think, but I don't know that they're. If I'm looking at the Big 12 and I'm kind of stacking them up, we know Tech's situation. They're good. The quarterback situation. But BYU, I think Utah, Houston, Arizona, I think TCU. I think there's those teams would come off the top of my tongue before I get to Oklahoma State, but. It doesn't mean I think they can't be competitive, go to a bowl game. And, look, I do think that they're in a position to maybe pull a surprise on a couple of people. So, yeah, I think it depends on your definition of could they surprise some people. Yes. Are they going to finish at the be in the running to win the Big 12? I don't think so. That would be surprising. Let me put it to you that way. I don't see that happening.
0: Chris, there was an article, and I can't remember who put it out, and asked, are the FCS to FBS games and FCS to the Group of 5-6 games, are those upsets dead? And when you start looking back over the last couple of years, and I can't remember the exact number, but I think last year alone, the FBS plus the Group of 5 was like 124-1 loss among all the schools. Has the transfer portal kind of ruled that out now, where the old FCS upset that we'll see 5, 6, 7 times a year, that's going to be a thing of the past?
1: Yes, it has, and in fact, it's just not even competitive. They're not fun to watch. It's not really good evaluation. And it's just, call it what it is, what it's always been. It's money games for those schools, and we've got to figure out a way, I felt like all along, to help support these programs, maybe tied into some TV contracts, where I've always believed that those programs should play amongst one another with similar recruits, rules, similar recruiting budgets, compete for their own title. And I just don't think it's good for them to be playing, other than the fact they get a check that will probably pay off their athletic budget for a year. Which is, again, not fair to the kids that play, the coaches that prepare that really have no chance. I just don't think that's good. So I think we need to figure out a way to make that something that could go away but still benefit financially those lesser schools. Because you're right, it hadn't happened. And it used to be where a lot of times guys would transfer down. Well, they're transferring up and they're transferring out to some, or transferring laterally, I guess I would say.
0: Chris, I got about 3.5 minutes here. I'll give you a what if, since we're talking, possibles and what ifs and all today. If Dan Mullen gets another 10 wins, I know he's been on a lot of lists of guys that could, coaches that could move into the FBS. Another 10-win season, maybe he plays for the Mountain West Championship, or if the I can't remember if they're in the new Pac-12 or not, Pac-12 or not. But maybe he gets UNLV to the College Football Playoff this year. Do you see a path or maybe a want for him to get back in the FBS?
1: Oh, I absolutely do. And here's the thing about it is, what's the thing that's maybe held him back? It's, recruiting might be a problem with him. He's not a great

0: you know, then you got to look at it and say, okay, well, where is that, you know, where does that put him? Well, if you've got a program that's going to pay money and, you know, you feel like, hey, that can absolutely affect, you know, his ability to maybe procure better players, I absolutely think the guy can coach, the guy can develop quarterbacks, and yeah, you know, yeah, they're in the Mountain West, but I think that he absolutely could. And by the way, I think that they're, along with New Mexico, the teams to beat there. Air Force is pretty good too. No, I absolutely could see him having success. He's got some good players. He's got Jackson Arnold, by the way, as a quarterback there, and he's got a really good running back in Jadeen Thompson. So absolutely look for him to maybe make that next step again. I think he would love that.
1: Chris Landry, make sure you follow him on X. Get his show, subscribe on YouTube, and, of course, follow him on TikTok as well. Go to LandryFootball.com to get all his content. Chris, always good stuff. Appreciate you. Try to stay cool, and we'll do it again next week.
0: All right. Thank you so much. Take care.
1: Thanks. Chris Landry on your radio as we get close to the end of hour number one. Chris Jones, the head coach at Hines, should join us next segment as the Eagles are off the practice field. Let me see if I've got some other notes here to get into. We told you the NFL is adding a wrinkle to its initiating challenges. If you missed that and just joined us, the NFL changing a little bit, tweaking the rule book here right before the season. Basically, the head coaches are the ones who have predominantly, you see, you're watching NFL football or you're in a game, they're going to throw the red challenge flag on the field. Now they're going to allow teams to have an intermediary of sorts, a defined person that the coach and the team decides, hey, they're going to help us throw this. A record 159 challenges last year across the National Football League. I feel like some of that was probably emotional, so that is you know, in the works there. Also, Teddy Bridgewater has retired from the NFL. 12-year career. He has called it a day, and he will hang it up. Teddy Bridgewater retiring from the Lions. Also, we'll get into Ari Wasserman's most pressing questions around college football. What some of those questions are for the, you know, some of the big teams out there. And, of course, we're talking Ohio State. You know, that's Ohio State, Indiana, Oregon, Texas, Georgia. You know, everybody can't win the national title. And some of these teams, I mean, you know, again, I this is one of those years where I wouldn't be surprised. I mean, if we had 100 people submit and it was, you know, a 10, you know, 10 per 10 per 10, 10 for Ohio State, 10 for Oregon, 10 for Georgia, 10, I would be shocked if any of them won it. I think the field is that tight. We're brought to you by Taylor Power. 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

0: 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Eagle Day on your radio right now. We'll get Chris Jones here in just a bit. We've got Omar Connor, associate head coach, also offensive coordinator, former Mississippi State great, also Mississippi High School football great. Coach, you looking good. How are you?
1: I'm doing good. How you doing today?
0: Man, we're great. Always good to visit with you. You know, I pull up out here, and you guys are wearing each other out around 2:30 in this heat, man. So you guys are, you know, getting after it during the hottest part of the day.
1: Man, got to get to it. Got to get the work done.
0: So tell me a little bit. We'll visit with Coach Jones about this too. But, you know, take us through last year. You know, last year was a fun year. You guys totally rejuvenated offensively, hit the ground running. First offensive play on the road at Itawamba, housed a 65 or 70 yard touchdown. Just looked totally different. Kind of take us through what last year was like.
1: Oh, man, fun, man. Just fun. Excuse me. But it was fun. You know, we had guys bought in. You know what I'm saying? First year together, man, a lot of guys came together at the right time. You know, early on in camp, we was behind offensively. But as the season progressed, and you seen the first game, when we got there, those kids came together, man, just a joy to watch.
0: Jalen Ruffin, arguably could be the best quarterback in junior college football this year. You were a quarterback at a high level. You've coached a lot of quarterbacks. When you look at him, what do you see?
1: Special. Leader. A dog. Don't take a day for granted. One step left, right, you know what I'm saying? Like, Ruffin just different, man.
0: Yeah.
1: Man, I say, you know, come from Starkville, you already built in you. Been with Coach Jones for the last 4 years of his life. So coming to us, man, he's been a blessing.
0: You know, when you watched him play, and I urge people, if you didn't get a chance to see him in any fashion from the live stream to in public, get out and watch this young man. One of the things, and Coach Jones and I have talked about this last year during our coaches' shows, is, man, sometimes it's hard to follow the football. Right. And that's a credit to his ability, you know, to be patient, hide the football in the scheme. You don't know where he's got, you know, you don't know if he's handed to the back, right, if he's kept it himself. And his decision-making, even at the last second, just to get the ball out. I haven't seen a kid play like that in a long time.
1: Man, I'm with you. I tell you this, as you watch him throughout the whole year, you watch Ruffin's game just start to slow down to him. And then, like I used to tell people last year, we could say, oh, we moved a safety to quarterback. He's a quarterback. Like, for real, he's special. And the thing about Ruffin, dude, he made the defense play every play. He putting pressure on. Though we want on our offense, we want him to add pressure to the defense all the time. And he's scratching the field. So, man, I just tell Ruffin all the time, take the gifts. And he's doing it now.
0: And, of course, you know, I'd be remiss. I don't know exactly. I haven't seen the official roster. I know you guys are trying to trim that thing down. You've got up, I think, to the last day. Correct me if I'm wrong to do that. But, man, a great group of wide receivers last year. I'm looking at one, two, three, four guys that had 25 catches or more. Remember, this is a nine-game season.
1: Right.
0: You know, from Keandre Terry to Dechon Brown, DJ Miller, you know, Brayshon Forbes. It wasn't one guy. It wasn't two guys. And there's several other guys on here that caught passes. Just a deep wide receiver group.
1: Man, deep, deep. And I think that's the thing about that group, that room. Those guys are gelled together. They love each other. So it makes it special. So when one eating, they all eating. And then you think about all those guys coming back. Then we add DeMar back in the fold. Like, it's going to be a special group. And then we got those young guys that we went recruited that we got to spend time with to get them involved in the offense. So, man, with those room like this, them guys playing like this, it's going to be something special to see now.
0: Visiting with Omar Connor. He is the quarterback's coach, associate head coach here at Hines. The Eagles open up 2 weeks from Thursday night right here. Joe Renfro Stadium. You want to get a ticket and get out and see them. I would dare say expectations this year much different than last year.
1: Oh, yeah, much different. But the thing about, we always say one game at a time, one to know. Once we get the one to know, we'll take it. They'll take care of the rest, man. All I say, y'all, like we said last year, come see us. Come down and see us, man.
0: Well, look, we appreciate your time. We'll get Chris Jones in here in just a second, let you pass that off. But, look, thank you so much.
1: Man,
0: it's
1: appreciate
0: always,
1: you for having
0: always
1: me.
0: Great to visit
1: yes,
0: with you.
1: Yes, sir.
0: We'll get Chris Jones in here in just a bit. That's Omar Connor, of course, one of the best to ever play here in this state. High school football, played at Mississippi State,

0: do all we can to kind of help the situation. So we kind of start our practice without pads, and as we go, we kind of start putting the pads on, and you know, just try to be mindful of, you know, it is hot. We are early as far as getting started, so a lot of kids aren't used to it. So, but you can't run from it. You still got to get your work done. You just got to be smart about it.
1: Yeah, and, you know, the heat is something. I mean, you talk about it. I know high schools, and you dealt with this for a number of years. You know, they go by the wet bulb and try to keep – but you've got to get used to it, right? I mean, there's the right way, and I know you guys do it, because – Thursday nights here in 2 weeks, it ain't getting no cooler, is it?
0: No doubt. So I feel like whatever environment that you play in, either practice in, and we live in Mississippi, right? So whether it's the first game or second game or third game, it's probably going to be similar temperatures, right? And also, you also always want to put yourself in a worse situation in the game. So if we can survive this heat at 2 o'clock, I feel good about, you know, 6:30, 7 o'clock kickoff, you know. So once again, we just trying to do the best that we can, you know, with what we have as far as the conditions and embracing and just get better.
1: I want to get your opinion. I talked, obviously, Omar, and value his opinion, and he says that, you know, when you look at Ruffin, your quarterback, I want to remind people, he didn't, at least on paper, come here to play quarterback.
0: That's a fact.
1: Take us through that decision last year, because a lot of people don't know that story. When we got down game one in Itawamba, I was expecting a different quarterback. Jaylon Ruffin comes in, and he never left behind center.
0: Right. Well, you know, it wasn't planned as far as his recruitment. We recruited him as a safety. He did play for me in Starkville, so he was a quarterback slash safety, but we had other quarterbacks, so I felt like he was too good not to be on the field. So we put him at DB. I thought he had a good season there, led the team in picks, played in the All-Star game, had a pick in the All-Star game, came here, participated all summer as a DB. And, you know, the quarterback that we had, you know, he got sick like maybe a week or so before fall camp starts. And, you know, so the best thing for us as a team was to put Ruffin there, because he had an idea of the system, because he'd been with me probably since, what, seventh grade, honestly. So he had a great understanding of what to do. He still didn't play but one season as a quarterback as far as getting a rep. So I just felt like the better, you know, the more he played, the better he got. And, you know, that was week after week after week, and you can just see him progressing. And, yeah, he was a safety, but he's really a true quarterback. He's not a guy who that we put back there to get through the season. We put him back there to lead us, you know, to the championship. You know, we fell short, but when we got him back there, we feel real confident. I think the guys feel confident. And I think going into year two for him, I think he'll be a lot better than he was last year.
1: Visiting with Chris Jones, he's the head football coach here at Hines. The Eagles open up the regular season, 2026 regular season, in 2 weeks. 2 weeks from Thursday, right here. As you look at the rest of your team, how many guys do you have coming back? How many new guys do you bring in? Kind of take us through your roster, you know, at a high level.
0: I'll be honest with you, I hadn't even counted, because I don't even look at last year, this year, because I think everybody starts over. I feel like everybody has to come in and earn their keep, whether you was a starter last year or not. To me, that doesn't matter. You know, I hate to say this, but we try to year in, year out recruit whoever was here last year, right? So
1: right.
0: We're all about, you know, getting the best available guys to come in and compete. And I think that the cream always rises to the top. And also, I just feel like when you got a atmosphere of competing and, you know, a competition, and it just makes everybody better. And I think that the best thing that most teams have who win a bunch of games is good quality depth. And I think that, you know, that also allows you to you know, survive that early little phase when it's hot and you're able to, you know, rotate guys. So we want to play as many guys as we can, and, you know, we don't want to, you know, get complacent either, you know. So the guys from last year had to come in and earn their keep. But, you know, of course we got, you know, a lot of guys returning, the D-Trons, the Brayshon, the Dre Terry, the DJ Millers, Ruffin. You know, I can go on and on and on, but they know that their job isn't safe, you know, truthfully. But, you know, like I tell them every day, you do what you're supposed to do. Players determine depth charts, right? So you go out there and prepare like a starter, practice like a starter, you know, probably going to play on game as a starter, right? So, you know, that's the mindset that we try to create here, just, you know, still sharp and still to have a competitive environment and, you know, just put the best guy out there at the end of the day.
1: When we talked last year, it was about developing a culture, taking a program that had won two ball games, getting them to buy in. You guys achieved that for sure. Mm-hmm. You guys were competitive in every game. Have a couple you look back, you kick rocks and say, man, play here, play there. We won a couple more ball games. This year, have the expectations changed in a better way? So where guys say, okay, now we know we can do it. Now we want to zero in on a 10-game schedule and be the best we can.
0: I don't think the expectations change. It's just one of those things that you have to go through to advance, right? of course, we don't want to lose, but to me, losing is also a part.

0: to winning, right? So I think those fades and those losses is going to help us, you know, this season to not make the same mistakes, to make sure that we prepare better, to, you know, to make sure that we seize the moment when the opportunity is there, because you don't know when it's going to happen again or if it will happen again. So you just got to be ready to take advantage. And I think that's a learning process within itself of sometimes you got to, you know, take a L, so to say. But for me, I don't call it a loss. I call it a lesson. You know, you learn and live and you grow from it. You know, so that's what we try to do. All the mistakes that we made from last year, even the mistakes that we made today at practice, to me is a part of growth. So we had to go through that to get to what we're trying to get to. You know, the ultimate goal is to win championships, but you can't skip steps. And we know it's not easy, especially in this league. There's a lot of good teams, you know. But I think the best thing that we can do on a day-to-day is to try to go 1-0 every day. You know, I think, you know, come game day, when you have that 1-0 mindset, it just becomes a mentality, is a standard of every rep I'm trying to win, every game I'm trying to win. And, you know, at the end of the day, you just let the chips fall where they may. But if you do your best, I feel like we'll be more than fine, you know. So we just try to compete at a high level, do the best that we can every day, and, you know, be a little bit better than we were yesterday.
1: One more question. We'll get you on your way, and I appreciate your time jumping right off the practice field. 9 games to 10 games, no off weeks now. And obviously, I know you guys are going to take it, but just that extended now, it's a 10-game schedule, which is good for it's good for your fans. It's good for your school.
0: Right. I don't mind playing. You know, coming from high school, I've never been a person who had bye. I didn't believe in byes. I believe you got to play to get better. You know, so I'm just going to embrace, you know, whatever they tell us to do. If it's 8 games, 9 games, 10 games, 11 games, it doesn't matter. Like, we, you know, we're here to play. We're not here to take weeks off, you know, so whatever they want us to do, we're going to be, you know, ready for it. We just got to make sure that we adapt and adjust to the season, whatever the schedule may be. But, you know, we're not going to complain about it. We're going to be happy about it. You know, to me, the more the merrier. I feel like you get more games, the more chances. You got to, you know, put some on film, you know, because a lot of these guys are trying to get re-recruited, right? So that's another chance, another week for you to put some good film out there. You know, it's another chance for us to get better before, you know, the end of the season, because every game to me matters. So we're not going to, you know, worry about the bye week and all that good stuff. We're going to embrace, you know, not having a bye week and take that chance to get better no matter who we're playing. And, you know, hopefully, once again, every game, you know, we want to get a little bit better, try to go 1-0 every week. And, you know, we want to begin with the end in mind. And the end, of, you know, of course, is championship. But, and, you know, in the beginning, we got to make sure that we're doing everything that we need to do on a week-to-week to get to where we want to be in the end.
1: Chris Jones, head football coach here at Hines. They open up the season in 2 weeks. Coach, thank you so much. Best of luck, and we'll visit very, very soon.
0: Appreciate you, most definitely.
1: 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We got to take a break. More coming your way in just a bit.
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0: 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We're at Hines today. It's kickoff day for Hines football and for schools. I've got a really good crowd here, students, families, and spectators here. We're just off the field here at the at the football field at Gene Renfro Stadium, and it is a packed house here today as people are getting ready for the year. As you'll have that around the state and around the country now with meet this team, meet that team night, and all kinds of stuff going on at your local schools before kickoff is set to go. Oh, let's see here. Mark Zuckerberg predicts AI will lead to an abundance of jobs rather than a mass unemployment. Just looking through some of the notes here. How about some football stuff here? Pressing questions for the biggest brands in college football and the biggest teams in college football. You know, when you look at Ohio State, this is a team that is tied with Notre Dame as far as the odds to win the national championship in college football. Regardless of sports book, you can go to AmeristarCasino.com/Vicksburg, get the bet builder. Penn Gaming property, they have Notre Dame and Ohio State with the top odds getters tied. But what is going to define for Ohio State? Because I wouldn't be surprised. If I went into a coma and woke up the day after the national championship and Beav came up to me and said, Ohio State won the national title, I wouldn't be shocked because that's a really good football team. Just like I wouldn't be shocked if he said it was Oregon or Notre Dame or Texas or Georgia. Again, I just think the margin for error is so small between these teams right now that you've got about eight teams that I think we could see a really fun college football playoff. Now, there could be some blowouts in the first round, just like when we get to the playoff in December, late December. You've opened Christmas gifts, you're ready to go, and you got the college football playoff. You could see a blowout or two. But what about Ohio State? Will the offensive line be good enough? And you could say that about several teams in college football. I mean, look, that's what we're talking about Mississippi State right now. That's what you're talking about with South Carolina and Lenore Sellers. You know, Ole Miss is trying to make sure that their, you know, tackles, talking with Michael Katz and Jake Thompson, both who cover Ole Miss, one for the Northeast Mississippi Daily and one for On3, is how good are the tackles? You know, because offensive linemen, and David Murray said it at hour one, they're at a premium, and there's just not enough guys to go around. And if you're big and physical and can move and athletic – on the offensive side, you're getting sucked in, gone. You know, they're getting big dollars to play, but how good is the offensive line at Ohio State? Last year, Ohio State came close to qualifying, you know, quote, for a super team category and had four players selected in the top 11 of the NFL draft. But guess what? The offensive line play down the stretch just wasn't good enough, and it cost the Buckeyes. Indiana exposed Ohio State in the Big Ten championship game. Miami did the same thing in the college football playoffs. So, it doesn't matter if you have Julian Sayin or Jeremiah Smith. Those are wonderful players. I mean, Julian Sayin likely will play in the NFL. Jeremiah Smith will be taken in off the board in the first five picks of the draft next year. But you got to have dudes up front, and that's going to be the question for Ohio State is, do they have the offensive line to go with the rest of this team? And if they do, then this team very well could play and win the national championship. Oregon, out of that league as well. Can Dan Lanning get over the hump in the playoff? That's the question. I mean, look, 10 years ago, Oregon's questions were much different. Oregon's questions 10 years ago, because they were somewhere around a top 12 to 15 to 20 recruiter. Could they get more dudes to compete? And when you saw them play in the national championship game against Auburn back in 2010, they didn't have the horses up front. They had quarterbacks. They had skill guys. They had DBs that could run. Oregon's always done well with that, being able to tap into that California market, even come across the country and get some out of the Florida market, and guys that can run. It's could they get offensive and defensive linemen, linebackers that can move in space at a high level they have. Now the question is, what do they need to do to get over the hump? Oregon has become one of the most consistent programs in college football, but there's the but, the Oregon but. But the Ducks were blown out in each of the last 2 years in the college football playoff. And, you know, what do they need to do to take that next step? Was it a matchup problem? Did they get deer in the headlights? What was it? We don't know. But that's the thing is, can Oregon get over the hump? Georgia, are the receivers good enough? And it seems like we say this a lot with Georgia. Georgia doesn't ever have the star-studded wide receiver rooms that you see around college football. I mean, Alabama over the last number of years has had, you know, two, three, four guys that could go. Ohio State and Oregon, Ole Miss, I mean, Texas Tech, others have had big wide receiver rooms. What do the receivers look like for Georgia? Now, we could go through the list here and name the names, but we don't know what these guys are and who these guys are. They've always had really good tight end play. I mean, you look at, you know, and Ladd McConkey was really good, but Brock Bowers, you know, other tight ends, Oscar Delp, they've had tight ends. It's just, do they have the guys that can go with the rest of the offense? And that could be the tipping point for Georgia. If they don't have the guys offensively in the wide receiver room, then does that hurt them in a shootout? Does that hurt them down the stretch? Does that put them in a, you know, an inability to move the chains on 3rd and 7, 3rd and 10, 3rd and 12, where they've got to get guys that can move and get down the field and make plays? Also, we're going to look at Texas, also Notre Dame, Indiana. Felt like we had a really good conversation with David Murray in hour number one. If you missed that, he was very positive. We'll get that on the podcast, which is on iTunes, Apple iTunes, and Spotify. We'll have that up later this week. David felt really good, said Mississippi State looks the part. They've got bodies. They got speed. So we'll see. We'll see if Mississippi State can be a mover in the SEC this year. Texas 601-885-3776. We are, and that's the Cowboy Maloney's text line. 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We're at Heinz today, taking you to the house. More coming your way. Back in a moment.
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Indiana is a team I want to look at, too. And then, you know, first Texas, looking at these teams and, like, the biggest question marks of these teams that will likely play or win the national championship. And, look, again, we're zoned in on eight different teams. There's some teams out there, if things go right, that we could be talking about them, you know, come late December, middle of January. But for Texas, will Arch Manning fulfill the prophecy of, quote, greatness? And that's always been the thing is, you know, and it's going to take more than just Arch Manning. I mean, obviously they're going to need him to play at a high level and to be, you know, that Heisman type guy, that Fernando Mendoza of this year of sorts. But can he do it? And if he does, and I don't know if y'all saw the play from Texas practice. It was all over X. I shared it too. I think a million people did. Cam Coleman and a catch he made over the weekend. And some people were not focused on the catch. They said, who threw the ball? I think they were just running drills. But a one-handed grab where he skied up about probably 18 inches. I mean, he you know, took off up the ladder, so to speak, and, man, a one-handed grab that was just unbelievable. But that's it for Texas. Notre Dame, similarly, will C.J. Carr live up to Heisman expectations? They had two guys head off to the NFL, Jeremiah Love and Jadarian Price. They're two running backs. They've still got some good backs, but can he – live up to that expectation? Also, Indiana, can Kurt Cignetti prove he's a transfer portal genius again? I've said it again with Josh Hoover, the quarterback coming over, and Nick Marsh from TCU, the wide receiver. If Josh Hoover does what Fernando Mendoza did, even if they don't win the national title, if he's a Heisman finalist, if he finds himself, you know, in the NFL quarterback conversation and what's going to be a jam-packed class in the NFL, then yes. I think that solidifies Indiana, what Cignetti's doing, as long as he's there, that they can, and it'll help them in future endeavors as far as recruiting is concerned. For Miami, will Miami stay elite along its offensive and defensive fronts? That's one of the things, you know, we talked about. Question marks on offensive line for Ohio State, question marks on this team's defensive front. Miami was really, really good on the line of scrimmage last year. And if Miami can continue to show that, and by all accounts, I mean, they can. I mean, they signed the top offensive lineman, Jackson Cantwell, from the state of Missouri. He was under the tutelage of John Perry, formerly at Pearl, now at Nixa in Missouri. And he is a large kid. This Miami team I don't think is going anywhere. You know, there's other teams, you know, and I think when you look at three or four teams that we're not given, and rightfully so, I mean, we're not looking at them saying, hey, yes, this is one of those teams that's in the national championship. They're not sitting at the table with the national championship contenders. They're sitting at the other table, which means it's a good table, but it's not the table. I think there's a few teams. I think one is Texas A&M. I think I'm looking at four teams. Actually, I'm going to look at five teams. Five teams, believe it or not, that we could hear their name called to the college football playoff, and they could make a deep run or even win this thing if things go right. Texas A&M is one of them. And it's going to fall on the shoulders of Marcel Reed. And I know we're looking at a lot of quarterbacks, but Marcel Reed is one of them. I think two is Oklahoma, and it falls on the shoulders of John Mateer. And, you know, both of these teams have really good defenses, a lot of good players, pretty darn good coaching staffs. They've got athletes. They've got, you know, for Oklahoma, can they run the football outside of Mateer? That's a big question for them. For Texas A&M, I mean, I think it is Marcel Reed. I mean, they've got, again, some really, really good wide receivers. And then, you know, they did lose offensive coordinator Colin Klein, so what does that look like for Texas A&M? They've got a new offensive coordinator that they're going to be bringing in. I think Ole Miss is one of these teams. I really do. I mean, look, if you look at Ole Miss, you've got arguably the best quarterback in the country and one of the best running backs in the country. And when you start right there in that backfield, that is a big, big key, you know, cog in the wheel, so to speak,
when you go from there out, you've got players on the defensive side. You've got wide receivers. On3.com says, who is Pete Golding? That's the question. It's like, what, and not necessarily who is Pete Golding, but what does this team look like for a full season under Pete Golding? Excuse me. And I think that's going to be the question mark. But I could see Ole Miss, absolutely, you know, if things go right. I mean, they were just a whiff from that game last year. And also think Penn State, believe it or not, is a team that could make that jump. This is a team that brings in a pretty darn good football coach in Matt Campbell. They bring in a quarterback, Rocco Beck, who knows what he's doing as far as the system for what his coach wants to do. They've got players. They've got a schedule that's very manageable. I think Penn State's a team that you could slip up. And remember, Penn State just 2 years ago was a whiff from beating Notre Dame and making the national championship game. And Notre Dame, of course, made that championship game and lost to Ohio State. It would have been a Big Ten rematch between Penn State and Ohio State. But I think Penn State is a team with that schedule and the teams that are the guys that they have coming back on that team that could make a big push. 601-885-3776. That is that you can text on the Cowboy Maloney's text line. I'm looking at something here I want to get to here in just a second from Kirk Herbstreit, which call us 601-897-1059. Kirk Herbstreit, who most everybody likes, I think. Since COVID, he's just gotten really weird. You know, he cried during COVID. His dog is out there. It's always about his dead-gum dog. His dog died. They got him another dog. They're going to continue to push that thing. But he said some just really weird stuff. I still think he does a great job on College Game Day. I think he does a great job as a color analyst. But Kirk Herbstreit addresses Big Ten run of success, says SEC is, quote, just not invested in the NIL era. And I don't know that that's necessarily true. This piece on On3 says the last three college football seasons have seen a power shift when it comes to conference, uh, the

0: conference and which one is at the top. After years of the SEC dominating, the Big Ten has now won back-to-back-to-back national championships, three different programs as well, with Michigan, Ohio State, and Indiana hoisting the college football playoff trophy. Quite different than what it was the previous 15 to 20 years. Kirk Herbstreit of ESPN has a theory as to why the Big Ten has the, quote, takeover or taken over, at least when it comes to head-to-head matchups between the two conferences. He believes the SEC is just not as invested in this new era of college athletics. In a time where NIL and the NCAA transfer portal have taken over, Herbstreit has seen a quote, mindset change. He says, if you look for the why, I think this is the new era of that's the new era that we're in. I think the Big Ten has proven to do a better job of keeping their players more invested in the team. Herbstreit said on the Dan Patrick Show, SEC players, as soon as they're out of the playoff, them and their agent, he says, they say, quote, I'm out of here. I'm out of this team. I'm out of this place. I feel like the Big Ten is doing a much better job of keeping them invested to the finish line. It's almost like the Big Ten is tired of hearing about the SEC collectively, and they're out here trying to kick some butt. And the SEC's like, whatever, I'm going to the NFL, I'm transferring. They're just not as invested in the new era. I think that's a very elementary way to look at it. Maybe there's something to what he's saying. Maybe the SEC teams are not as, quote, invested. But then, again, maybe they are. I think it comes down to this. There's more money in the Big Ten. We've talked about this. There's been stories written on this. There's bigger alumni bases in the Big Ten. It's just the cash flow is different in the Big Ten. So I don't know that I follow what Herbstreit is doing here. I think it's way, way bigger than just the SEC. It's not as vested. I mean, when you look at the hunger and the passion of the SEC, and I'm not just talking about on Saturdays or Thursdays or Fridays, whenever SEC teams play and tailgating and such, I'm talking about the passion of SEC football is huge, and it's huge at the top too. You know, the people that make the decision, the people that spend all the money, I think it's extremely huge. So I don't know that he is right on that. 601-885-3776. That is the Kevin Maloney's text line. You know, when you start talking about the University of Miami, and let's peel back to Miami, and you look at a chance, the percentage of a chance, courtesy of ESPN, for them to win their games, every game except one, and I don't think that one against Notre Dame is right, they have at least a 67% chance or higher to win. At Stanford, a 94% probability to win, versus FAMU, 99% chance. Wake Forest on the road, 88% chance. Central Michigan, 99% chance. Clemson on the road, 67% chance. Florida State, 88%. Pitt, 90%. North Carolina on the road, 86%. This says 29% chance at Notre Dame. I don't think it's that low. I think that's more like probably a 47-53. Duke, 93% chance. Virginia Tech, 89%. And in Boston College, 97%. Now, if Mario Cristobal doesn't – Cristobal himself, which means, you know, if you go back and look at Miami a couple years, last 2, 3, 4, 5 years, you woke up or you looked up and Miami's done – lost a football game that they shouldn't have. And they did that again last year, but they were able to pull it all back in the middle of the road. If they don't do that and they win these games, all of them that they should, and then let's just say they punch Notre Dame out in South Bend, they could be the number one seed in the playoff. I mean, it very well could happen. And it may get down to a point where, and I'm sure College Game Day will be at that Notre Dame-Miami game, unless these two teams fall apart, that could be for the number one seed in the college football playoff, at least, you know, moving forward. We're brought to you by Sound and Communications, online at soundcomav.com. 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One more segment to go on a Monday. 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

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Go see Keith Hardy. Don't forget about Bella's. Get you something good to eat. The four great restaurants on the property Thursday through Sunday. That's Bella's. Also, the Heritage Steakhouse, Heritage Buffet, the Bourbons, the Steakhouse on the Roof, and the Red Lotus. Thanks to David Murray, Chris Landry, also Nathan Wehrmeyer, the Athletics Director here at Heinz, Chris Jones, Omar Connor jumping in. Well, we'll be at Germantown tomorrow with Mississippi Sports Medicine, moving through more high school teams. The Little League World Series is going on, and New York team vying for Little League World Series berth credits phone ban for

cell phone ban for team success. I thought this was a very interesting piece here. It says that, let me get back to the top here. It says the Long Island, New York, a team out of Long Island, is currently vying for the Little League World Series. Berth credits a ban on phones used during team activities for much of its success, while the Port Washington Little League team lost on Monday to the new team from New Jersey, or excuse me, to a team from New Jersey. They are still just two wins away from the Little League World Series in Williamsport, Pennsylvania, and according to them, cell phone restrictions before games are the key to the team's extraordinary success this season. On game days, Port Washington players put their phones in a bucket 5 hours before the start of play to stay focused. The team told the New York Post that it began while they were participating in a New York State Championship tournament in West Nyack in late July. It goes on to say, quote, I think it's I think it's like an on button for us, said assistant coach Anthony Therahas, adding, once they do that, they get locked in and they beat a team. And we're talking 5 hours before. So think about this. And, you know, some of you guys and girls that coach tournament softball and baseball may have some, you know, stipulations like this with your team. We're talking 5 hours. You know, if you play at, you know, noon and you get there, you know, what is it, 7 o'clock? Well, you got to be here at 7. Got to put your cell phone in a bucket. Most kids would lose their minds 5 hours without cell phones. Naturally, the players were a little hesitant to take such a drastic measure at first. Quote, at first it was like yelling, what, 5 hours? Are you kidding me? But the kids obviously did do it now, however. Third baseman Jack Gomez says it's a good luck charm, considering Port Washington won its first ever New York State Little League title in a 63-year history. It's hard to argue with the result of the phone ban on game days. Quote, they just go back to the basics, love talking to each other, having fun, being creative, hanging out in each other's hotel rooms, said Ricky Keene, mother of shortstop Brandon Keene, quote, talking constantly about the game, talking about what's happened so far this summer, and for sure more natural face-to-face time with one another. And I believe that very well could have a lot to do with it. You know, I think you're seeing that more and more around sports as far as bans on cell phones, you know, from activity before football games, obviously halftime and things of that nature. You know, it's just like the other day I was taking my youngest to school, and you're going down this road here, and you see like 4 or 5 kids just standing at various driveways to get on a phone or to get on a bus on their cell phones, waiting on the bus to get by or come by. You look to your right, you got 2 kids standing in the same driveway. They're not even facing each other. They're back-to-back, both on their cell phones. You go down the street about another, you know, 20 yards. There's another one on the driveway on the left. She's got headphones on, and she's on her cell phone. You go 2 more down, he's on his cell. And it's all the way down the road, all the way down the road. No contact, no nothing. Everybody's face buried in a phone. So I could definitely see where that could help focus on a team. The 7 states that have won the most Little League World Series, again, that is here. Teams from 15 different states have secured the trophy for America at least on one occasion. And if you look at some of these states with 1 Little League World Series, Alabama won it in 1953, had a team, Florida in 2024, Kentucky in 2002, Louisiana in 2019, New Mexico in 1956, and the state of Washington in 1982. States with 2 Little League World Series wins, Michigan has 2. They have had 2 champions, 1959 and 2021. Texas in 1950 and 1956. Georgia has had 3. All-time record 24-10. They have a 71% winning percentage in the Little League World Series as of 2025. The team from Georgia, had earned the right to compete in the Little League World Series on 7 different occasions, and the Peach State has done a pretty impressive job of taking advantage of those opportunities as one of 2 teams to win 3. Also, Georgia had to wait until 1983 for its first appearance, but the East Marietta team that was responsible brought home its first ever title. It featured, Mark Piscata, who would go on to have a brief career in the major leagues in the 1990s, ended up going back-to-back in 2006 and 2007. New York is another one, of course. Their all-time record's 32-29. They have a winning percentage of 53%, tied for its 5th
It's time for its fifth, with the next team on the list to come to LLWS appearance. Their Little League World Series appearance is now at 22 times. 22 times, first ever in 1948. So New York tied with Georgia, and Connecticut has had four teams. They have a record of 40-30 with a 57% win percentage. Hawaii has had four teams as well. Win the College World or the Little League World Series, 49-19 record overall. And let's see, New Jersey, four times they have had champions come out of New Jersey, and Pennsylvania, four times as well. What's interesting about this, and again, I don't pretend to know the makeup of, and California, eight times out of California. And is there anybody else on this list? I don't think so. Yeah, California at eight. But when you start looking into states like Pennsylvania, New Jersey, you know, Hawaii, Connecticut, and New York, obviously those are in the, you know, the colony states, the upper Northeast, not nearly, at least on, you know, a broad scale level, as passionate about baseball as what you see in the Southeastern Conference footprint. You would think Georgia's the one state who's got three champions out of their state, that you would see more coming out of maybe a Texas, a Louisiana, somewhere of that, Florida, somewhere of that nature. I want to say thanks to Nathan. I want to say thanks to Hines for having us out today. Remember, ketchup is king. Bacon's a delicacy. Aloha means goodbye. We will be at Germantown tomorrow. Be a man of increase. Have a great Monday afternoon. We have reached a crescendo. We'll see you tomorrow. Good night.

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14: To fortify themselves to protect Jaden Daniels. We know as Jaden Daniels goes, so does the Washington Commanders. So having Laremy Tunsil out for an extended period of time is consequential for this offense as they try to regain form in Washington. With your ESPN Sports Beat, I'm Michelle Smallman.

0: thinking that the show is live, and it has been a good one so far with Mario Cristobal among our guests. We're talking to Chris from Mountain Brook when we ran out of time there. Chris, welcome back.
1: Thanks, Paul. I just wanted to follow up. I mean, not that I want you to give away state secrets that you got from Governor Coach Tuberville, but what is his big opposition to it now that Sankey signed off, and considering that I think this bill, as flawed as it may be, would benefit Alabama and Auburn because it would help shorten that gap between the schools that have the oil money like Texas A&M and Texas?
0: Yeah, I mean, I think what he really believes in, the most important thing and the only thing that Congress ought to be involved with, is helping to intervene on the ability of this massive transfer issue and eligibility. I think he thinks the rest of it really isn't any of their domain, and he's not alone on that. But I'll see if I can get some more information specifically geared to what you said. I understand where you're coming from, but I do think because it had to be bipartisan, it ended up getting a bunch of stuff in there that doesn't need to be in there, and I think you can figure out what I'm talking about.
1: Yeah, that's exactly what I thought may be the issue. Paul, you were talking to Mario Cristobal, and it got me thinking about something. You know, you have fans from coast to coast, but I've got a good friend from Birmingham, Mario, that lives out in San Diego, and he and a bunch of friends watch your show just about every day out there, and they're out at a bar right on the beach watching your show and celebrating his birthday. So just wanted you to know that you got Marios all over the place, Paul.
0: Well, I am thrilled to hear that. Chris, look forward to seeing you soon. Thank you very, very much. Great to hear from Chris. Bash, it's always interesting to see where Bash is right now because he was in Alabama last week. He's still in Alabama.
2: Still got to keep the home sweet home, you know, make that top priority for my tour I'm getting going on. So I loved your show earlier with Mario Cristobal. I thought it was hilarious, Paul. What did you think when he said he owes you a headlock for what you said about him last year?
0: I think it may have been a little bit before that. I remember when, I'm trying to remember, who were they playing? Remember the game they had won? Was it against Georgia Tech a couple of years ago? And he made some just inexplicable call. I'm trying to even remember it, but...
2: No, it's the one with Cam Ward.
0: Yeah,
2: playing.
0: So I think all he has to do is take a knee and they win the game. He kept trying to run the ball. They fumbled, and I think Tech ended up winning and with about 10 seconds left. They picked, I really don't remember, but I made some comment on, I think it was on SportsCenter the next day, that, that he'll never get it turned around. The program is a disgrace. And he took, I said Miami is a fraud.
2: Yep.
0: He sent me a text the next day saying, hey man, I understand it was a stupid decision, but we're gonna get there. And he always, you know, I've known him obviously for a long time. He was at Alabama, as you well know. And to his credit though, I got on their bandwagon last year. In the Notre Dame versus Miami debate, and he started texting me and sending me information, and he was appreciative. So I think that's what he was talking about more so than last year, but who knows?
2: You think though, I was wondering if you were going to bring up the biggest Miami Hurricane fan on the show and how he has no faith in him when he took his team all the way to the national championship last year, JK from Birmingham. He is the biggest Hurricane fan on the show, but he literally wanted to fire Mario. What if he wants to put you in a headlock, Paul? What do you think he wants to do to JK?
0: Well, I don't think he would spit on JK because at least I got on the bandwagon in time for last season because I really did like what I saw. I was also pretty tough on them when they went out, remember Syracuse the year before? All they got to do

0: to A&M and win, beat Ohio State.
1: 10-7.
0: I mean, it was a pretty amazing run they got on.
1: I agree, but I will remind you, Paul, that first playoff game against Texas A&M and Mike Elko, it's his first ever. Because at least Mario Cristobal, even though it's his first time as a head coach with Miami, he's had, like you said, he's had experience playing in playoff games with Nick Saban in Alabama. It was Elko's first ever endure at a college football playoff game. So they went into Texas A&M, and again, it was a 10-7 low scored. I honestly thought it was like both teams lose, but one lost more. So then Miami goes on the next round. And I told you in the build-up to the Ohio State game, Paul, I'm like, I think they can upset Ohio State because I didn't see anything, even though they beat Texas in the first week of the season, I didn't see anything last year that showed me Ohio State is going to win a national championship. So Mario Cristobal with his team he has this year, Paul, do you think it's a step down because he took Carson Beck, an SEC proven quarterback, brought him in and took to the national championship? But do you think it's a step down going with Dorian Mensa, the Duke quarterback?
0: Well, I don't think he's nearly as good as what they've had the last 2 years.
1: True.
0: But I don't know that much about Mensa. And I mean, I think he's serviceable. But I think the difference is they have so many other complements filled out. That team needs a good quarterback, but I don't think he has to be the best player in the country like Indiana had last year.
1: Yeah, that's the difference maker that made the national championship game. I agree with you on that, Paul. But it looks like it's a two-way horse right now between who is QB University. Is it Oregon or is it Miami with the last couple of years' track records? What do you think?
0: I don't know. I'd probably lean a little more toward Oregon because I think they have the best, one of the best quarterbacks in the country this year. Bash, good to see you again. Thanks for the call. Let me check in with, you bet, with Brandon in Arkansas. Hey, Brandon.
2: Hello, how you doing, Paul?
0: Hey there.
2: Sorry, I'm a little nervous. This is my first time calling in. I just wanted to talk about Indiana winning the national championship. Because I've seen where some people think they had like an unfair advantage or something with having more experienced players, and I don't think I agree.
0: Well, Brandon, I think that may have been a fair statement the last 2 years, considering that Cignetti brought a lot of his players over from James Madison. By the way, players nobody else wanted. But I don't think that's really an accurate comment any longer. He's got a new team there. He's got what he has, though, are a lot of really quality players. I think he picked up three of the top 10 players in the transfer portal. He's got some big-time recruits. I don't see them getting on this kind of run they did this year as they did last year. I think their schedule is far more challenging. And I don't want to take anything away. That's one of the greatest stories in college football history. But I think repeating, dealing with the pressure, and dealing with a very formidable schedule is their biggest challenge this year.
2: Yes, sir. I agree. And you know, me personally, I'm jealous of it because I'm an Arkansas fan, and it is very hard being a Hog fan. Very difficult because our program hasn't been really good at all, and I don't know how long. It's been a long time.
0: Yeah, I think being a Razorback fan is probably the toughest thing to be right now. But all I can tell you is have faith. It can't get any worse. So enjoy the ride back. Thanks so much for the call. Really appreciate it, Brandon. Brian is up next in Tulsa. Hey, Brian.
3: Hey, Paul. Well, thank you for the invite. I hope you had a great and safe weekend, Paul. I like that call the young man from Arkansas made. When he was talking about Indiana, you take a look at some of the new coaches this year, like Coach Morse at Oklahoma State, brought a lot of his players from North Texas. I think they can make a huge run in the Big 12. And you look at Alex Golish at Auburn, he got his players from South Florida and Sunball, and he got some of his players as well. So this is a new college football, because just like we just saw with Cignetti, whenever their coach goes, they follow him. It's like the Pied Piper. they follow the

0: coach wherever he goes. The second call made on Wednesday the other day, Paul, the original was supposed to be was this. I'm tired of hearing about someone calling about AJ mentioning white robes and white hoods and all this crap. Look, AJ made a mistake. He owned his mistake. We're all human. We all make mistakes. So please, for the love of God, lay off AJ with the stupid white sheets and white hoods. I'm just tired of hearing about this crap. And I agree with JD. I'm tired of hearing about this crap. So, Paul, anyway, I hope you have a great day. Boomer Sooner, stay safe. I'm out.
1: 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We're heading to a break. We still have plenty of time left. 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

0: Kevin Brockway from Gainesville is coming up here in a few minutes. We'll get the latest on the Gators. How about the latest from Vance in Georgia? Hello, Vance.
1: Hey, Paul.
0: What's up?
1: I want to make one quick point. Ryan McGee's list, which you were a little bit perplexed about Tim Tebow being there. I want to make a statement. I don't expect anyone to agree with me. The real villains were those that didn't like Tim Tebow, not Tim Tebow. And we all know why they didn't like him. Is that fair to say?
0: It sure is.
1: Yeah. I mean, come on, McGee. That was no good. And he's not going to beat you up either, you idiot. So here's what I want to ask. You had a caller today. You've actually had two of them speaking about Tennessee football. And it brings me to three coaches that I'm curious as to your opinion, which one hurt a university the most? Was it George O'Leary being canned before every coach to down at Notre Dame? Was it Phil Fulmer at Tennessee? Or was it Greg Schiano, who the students clanned together and raised a bunch of hell because apparently he looked at a Playboy magazine or whatever? I believe that Schiano was a good coach. But is there any validity to that? What's your opinion?
0: Yeah, I'm trying to remember the Schiano situation. Which job are we talking about here with Schiano? Because he's had controversy with a couple of them.
1: Well, you know, he was very successful at Rutgers when he first landed there.
0: Right, right.
1: And then Tennessee hired him to be their head coach.
0: No, see, here's what happened, though. And I'm trying to remember. So you're talking about Tennessee, right?
1: Yes, but right now with Greg Schiano, because, you know, the students, they're the ones that protested, and the administration fired him before he ever coached a down.
0: Well, let me correct one thing you said. He was offered the Tennessee job about 8 or 9 years ago. He never was introduced. And the reason why was the guy that torpedoed him was Clay Travis.
1: Really?
0: Clay Travis caught wind of the, and I'm trying to remember before I get in trouble here, I think it was Schiano part of the Penn State situation?
1: Paul, I do not know.
0: I think it was Schiano being on the staff there, and he had been at Ohio State. He was at Ohio State as a DC coordinator.
1: And then he was coaching at Rutgers.
0: Yeah, so anyway, Tennessee goes up and offers him the job, and somehow Clay got a hold of the story, and literally, I was watching this on a plane coming back from Connecticut in real time, and I've talked to Clay about this before. He literally torpedoed the hire. He got people so riled up. He encouraged people to call your state legislator, and within 3 hours, Tennessee was done with Greg Schiano. Now, I'm trying to remember, is that when they hired Pruitt? Okay, so
1: I think so. The question is, do you?
0: It looked like for a while maybe they had done the right thing, but in the end, Schiano, I've always thought was a really pretty good football coach. I don't know how he would have landed at Tennessee, but that was more. That was one of the most interesting experiments in social media I've ever seen. Because there may have been others who went after the hire, but nobody had the clout and the national appeal than Clay Travis did, as Clay Travis did. So when he went after it, it metastasized into an absolute revolution.
1: I just see that part I didn't know. Do you think Phil Fulmer hurt the university as far as their football prowess?
0: Now, you're talking about while he was the athletic director, correct?
1: Yes.
0: Okay. I'm really torn by this because I think Fulmer was a good football coach, and that's evidenced by him winning a national championship.
1: Oh, absolutely.
0: He was a terrible athletic director. And So, I mean, he did them considerable damage, but I think Tennessee was at such a bad place then anyway that I'm really not sure. And that's the problem. You get a former coach in there, they end up becoming too defensive of the coach they hired. But, I mean, I think Philip Fulmer deep down meant well. He just did not have the ability to get out of his own shadow sometimes.
1: Well, that's interesting. I don't know if it's worth talking about. I think George O'Leary was accused of telling a lie.
0: Well, no, what George O'Leary did, for those who don't know, George was the coach at Georgia Tech. He was
1: good.
0: He was a very good coach. He wasn't just offered. He was introduced as the Notre Dame coach, and then it came out that there was something false on his resume. And I don't even remember what it was.
1: He played fullback at New Hampshire College. Yeah. I mean, come on, say you played at Nebraska, do anything but New Hampshire.
0: I mean, when you consider what politicians lie about every single day, I'm talking about their own careers. It's not like, you know, forget lying about what they stand for. I'm talking about lying about what they've accomplished. It seemed like a pretty minor thing. He was there for 5 days, and here's what he did. Jamari just told me. He claimed to have earned a master's degree, and he didn't. Now, here's the problem. When you're in higher education and you mislead, lie about your education, it's like me saying, I've got a law degree from Harvard and an MBA from Princeton, and I've got an extra year at NYU. I mean, at some point, you can get away with that if you're a talk show host. You can't get away with that when you're at the University of Notre Dame.
1: Well, that'd be as bad as me saying I went to college for a day.
0: Yeah. So by the way, I'll say this: Notre Dame would have been better to let him do a mea culpa, say he was sorry, and you know, dock him 3 days of his salary, because they ended up, I think, in much worse shape. We'll take a short break. We are coming back right after this. Paul Feinbaum here. 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

0: Jones. They have bonded. That's great. Always want a good quarterback room. But the Gators want a good quarterback on the field come the first weekend in September. Kevin Brockway covers the team. Kevin, always great to visit. Good afternoon. And first of all, tell us what's happening with the quarterback situation.
1: Paul, it's a pleasure to be on. Say Aaron Filo still might be a tick ahead based on his knowledge of the system under Buster Faulkner, but Tramell Jones is catching up. I mean, he's looked very good throwing the football early in camp. He's got a lot of athletic ability. Recently, you know, they came out with the treadmill speed. Rusty Witt, the strength coach, came out with the treadmill speed numbers, and he's running at close to 22 miles an hour. So, you know, he's a guy who's a good athlete. Aaron Filo could run, too. He's a little mobile. So it's going to be an interesting race. And, you know, John Sumrall said that it might not even be announced before the FAU game, the week leading the FAU game. He might wait and see and decide right before kickoff who he feels like going with. And I think they both will probably play significantly the first 2 weeks of the season.
0: Yeah, and that is the advantage. In years past, the Gators have not had that opportunity to get the right quarterback in there. So let's go beyond that, Kevin, because the quarterback is the buzz that fans want to talk about. But what else are you learning about this football team, especially on the offensive side?
1: Yeah, you know, the offensive line, Paul, some body transformations are trying to get them leaner, a little more athletic. We'll see how that plays in the SEC. But some offensive linemen, you know, drop some significant weight. You know, Bryce Lovett is down a little bit, and now they're thinking about playing him a little at tackle along with a guard. And, you know, when you think about it, last year against really good speed rush teams like Texas A&M and Miami, they were really exploited on the tackles, on the edges. And they feel like maybe having some of these offensive linemen that are more athletic. And as you know, Phil Troutwine, the former, you know, All-SEC, offensive lineman with the Gators during Urban Meyer's years, is back to coach them. They're hoping that will pay dividends. And Sumrall has seen a lot of improvement there in the offseason, just in terms of the strength and the physical condition of the offensive line. He did not like that in the spring. And, under kind of a summer offseason condition from Rusty Witt, he feels like they're a little bit closer there in the fall to where they want to be.
0: Talking to Kevin Brockway, Gainesville Sun, I've obsessed over the offense, which is like every other Gator fan, but what about the other side of the ball? What are you hearing?
1: You know, defense, I would say right now, front seven, okay. I think they're a little concerned about the secondary at this point, maybe some of the corners and man coverage, but I think they like some of the pieces that they have kind of at the safety and the star position. You're hearing good things about DJ Coleman from other teammates, Cam Dooley, the transfer from Kentucky who knows Brad White's system. Now, Bryce Thornton coming back has always been a little bit of a ball hawk on this defense. He's got four career interceptions. He returned a fumble for a touchdown last year. And then Kanye Clark, a kid from UCLA, coming in. So I think they like kind of the middle of the secondary. They're just a little concerned about the edges. I mean, Cormani McLean, he's a guy that's got a lot of ability, Paul, but consistency, and you've got Dijon Johnson coming off a torn MCL. Ben Hanks had a good spring, but they're looking for a little more depth and more consistency from their corners because they're going to want to play a lot of man coverage in this scheme and get after the quarterback a little bit.
0: Talking about the Gators, I mentioned the schedule, and of course the Gators have tripped, have struggled in years past to the early part of the schedule. It would seem almost impossible to do that the first 2 weeks of the season. I know they managed to do that last year, even though they weren't supposed to in the first few weeks, but it feels like it begins at Auburn. And Kevin, what do you sense about that game in particular? Because everybody knows the narrative of where Sumrall was supposed to be. I ran into a Auburn person over the weekend who told me we had John Sumrall hired, and of course they ended up not getting John Sumrall.
1: You know, it's amazing, Paul, if you think about it. And first of all, you know, under Billy Napier, they never started 2-0, which is pretty amazing if you think about it. And even the year last year, USF turned out to be, you know, much tougher than anyone expected. And speaking about USF, that's where Alex Golish is, right, at Auburn. And I kind of joked, during SEC Media Days in Tampa, he kind of thanked the city by Tampa by taking their entire team, right? He took 13 players from that USF roster, and he is

0: banking on that, I guess, that continuity. They're going with the Kurt Cignetti model up there, hoping that, you know, all these faces will pan out. And, you know, they upset, you know, Florida at the Swamp last year. Alex Golish, obviously, that kind of led to the beginning of the end for Billy Napier. But I think for John Sumrall, it's just a matter of, you know, building a culture, building an identity with this football team, you know, building, you know, the toughness that that's going to be required to go on the road and play against an Auburn team that, you know, is going to come in very physical defensively, and they're going to have to match that physicality. They're going to have to match kind of the mental toughness to deal with the crowd there, because, you know, it's a crazy atmosphere. It always is in Jordan Hare. And I think those factors will factor into it. You know, Eric Singleton is another interesting storyline, right? He played at Auburn last year, and he's a guy that, you know, had a really good spring for the Gators. He and Micah Mays are kind of those two transfer wide receivers, and Bailey Stockton from Georgia Tech that knows Buster Faulkner, that are going to be guys that are really going to play kind of big roles in this offense this year for the Gators.
1: So, Kevin, we've had media days. We've had the opening of camp. Now the conversation goes on endlessly. So to give us a primer, you mentioned the secondary. You mentioned a couple other things where you feel good about. Where are the flash points? Where will this season be determined in terms of first Florida's actual team, and then we'll get to the schedule?
0: Well, I think Buster Faulkner is huge. Obviously, you know, his impact on the offense. He talked a lot about, you know, wanting to make the offense fun again. You know, mentioning, obviously, evoking Steve Spurrier, Urban Meyer wants to develop a mix of that. You know, obviously, a lot of that is going to go through Jaden Baugh, who is, you know, one of the most talented running backs in the country, who happens to be in the SEC, you know, facing two of the other most talented running backs in the country, Kewon Lacy and Ahmad Hardy, right? Weeks four and weeks five. So, I think that's interesting, and he's going to be a guy that's going to be a bell cow back for him. I think the offense will run through him a little bit, but Buster will throw it too. He's going to throw it around the yard, and, you know, Dallas Wilson, they feel like, is healthy in camp now, and he showed kind of flashes of that star potential. So I think it's just a matter of, you know, week by week, you know, developing the lines of scrimmage. You know, I think, you know, really the end of 2024, they showed a little something on the line of scrimmage, and then they slipped back last year, but they got to get that back. They've got to look like an SEC line of scrimmage again. And if they can do that, you know, develop a little balanced offense under Buster and be creative, you know, maybe they'll have a shot, you know, to win 7, 8, 9 games.
1: 7, 8, 9, that is the difference between an average season and a good season. What games do you think are gettable among those listed in the middle to opposite category? Well, certainly, you have to start with Auburn, wouldn't you?
0: Yeah, Auburn, Missouri, you know, Kentucky has been a thorn in their side, especially on the road, which is weird. And, you know, I know they have a lot of expectations for Will Stein, but you got to get that one. You know, maybe Oklahoma in the Swamp, although there could be that hangover from the Georgia effect. I think Texas and Georgia are the two games that you kind of pencil as definite L's from there. You know, maybe Vanderbilt at the end of the season, too, because you don't know what they're going to be like post-Pavia. But I think there's some, you know, the 50-50 games, the jump ball games, they're going to have to, you know, try to get a lot of those. But, you know, I do think there's a lot of talent on this team, and I think that you know, like I said, Buster Faulkner, if he can get the most out of that offense, and that was a guy that, you know, got Georgia Tech to 460 yards per game last year, you know, maybe this is a team that could surprise a little bit. But we'll see how it transpires, Paul. You know, I've been wrong before. Maybe I'll be wrong again. You never know.
1: Well, either way, Kevin, we know Gator fans are very patient and tolerant. So even if it's season's a bust, we know they'll still be there supporting their program like always. Hey, great to hear from you. Kevin Brockway joining us from Gainesville. We head to the break. Calls the rest of the way. We look forward to talking to you.
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1: And welcome back. As we continue here on a Monday, let's check in with Long. who is next. Good afternoon, Long.
20: Good afternoon, Paul. And I know you had a nice weekend if you were at the Grand in Fairhope. I lived in Mobile for 3.5 years. And I think if I worked for the Chamber of Commerce of Fairhope, I wouldn't do my job properly just because you don't want people to know about it because it's that good.
1: But it is a nice place.
20: It's beautiful. I love it. I'm not going to try to ask you for your cell, so just in case you come see my Gamecocks play here in the Columbia area, that I can get you a drink tequila with me. And then here's the other thing I'm not going to do today is plug my new diet pill and see if you can give me Kiffin's number to see if the LSU Tigers would be interested. Can you believe he asked that? Do you know the gentleman I'm talking about?
1: He wanted us to pass along his number to Coach Kiffin. He has some new technique. I'm sure Kiffin probably has already called.
20: I don't even think he got off the phone before he was probably in touch with him. But I just want to talk about two callers. I was going to try to keep it positive this week, Paul, but it doesn't seem like it's going to be like that. I want to address what Brian and JD said about me. I've heard their calls about my references to Mr. AJ Duke. And JD, I don't know if it was your call Thursday or Friday, but you made reference to something I said, and I actually did listen to you, JD, believe it or not. But you got to remember, man, when somebody talks about your family, it kind of cuts deep like Mr. Duke did. But listen, I like you, Dylan. I like you a lot, believe it or not. I mean, JD, excuse me, but not as much as you like Dylan, so we can get off that. But and now finally, Paul, sorry. Brian, the Tulsa Queen, why do you continually say you are the only person in the history of this show to say, hey, Paul, thanks for the vine. Okay, I believe that's a Rome stuff or whatever, but lose it, dude. It's just stupid, and it's not like your thing. And please stop talking about me, you virgin, unemployed, job of the hut looking, living in your parents' basement, borrowing your G-mama's Civic to go buy Pokemon cards. I don't want you talking about me anymore, brother. You got it? Get your mommy to give you a bath, and night-night.
1: Rack 'em. Tim is up next in Arkansas.
21: Well, hey, Paul, thanks for talking to me. You know, earlier you had a guy, a Mississippi State fan, and he's talking about their schedule and whatnot. He suggested that maybe Mississippi State should leave the SEC, and I say never. You don't ever want to do that. And man, this comes from a guy from Arkansas. You know, hey, have you ever listened to Drive By Truckers?
1: Oh, sure.
21: Well, they have this. I don't remember the name of the song, but they got this one line that sticks with me, and they say when you hit rock bottom, you know it. But I've been falling so long, I feel like I'm floating. That's kind of, but I would never want to leave the SEC. You know, you had a guy on Friday, John Neighbors, I believe.
1: Right.
21: Yeah, and he told us how bad Arkansas was going to be. And I don't care if it's John Neighbors, some podcast guy, or Wally Hall. I know how bad Arkansas is going to be this year. And I don't need that guy telling me that. I need somebody to tell me why. Paul, does that make sense to you?
1: Yeah, I mean, Tim, the why is always the hard part. Take it from somebody who knows. It's much easier just to pop off. Hey, thank you for the call. Appreciate it. Trey is up next.
22: Hey, Paul, I get the feeling Long don't want Brian talking about him anymore. Did you get that feeling, Paul?
1: I did.
22: Hey, I want to make a statement, and then I have a question for you. And I don't know if you do. I think you do. I don't know how many of your callers do. But the Alabama Little League tomorrow are playing in the finals of the regionals. If they win it, they will make it to the World Series for the first

0: first time since 1999. But Paul, the most important thing about the most amazing thing to me about this little league team is, you know, the best player is always a shortstop and they play pitcher. It's a young lady who plays shortstop and is going to be pitching tomorrow named Kinsley Ramos. And they play at 2:30. If anybody wants to sit back and have a beer and watch some little league baseball. But Paul, in your opinion, is it harder to win your first national championship or your second one?
1: I think it's harder to win the second one, Trey, because a lot of, I'm not saying it's a fluke, but a lot of folks have won one. But the number of people, this goes for anything, quite frankly, but the number of people who have won two starts to really narrow the field.
0: Yeah, I totally agree with you. And I think it's because, you know, once players win that first one, not saying that they don't work hard, that drive and that effort to do the things you need to do to repeat, I don't think is as strong as it is when you win your first one. And I say that because I've been through it and experienced it as a coach. But don't forget the Little League girls tomorrow, the Little League boys tomorrow, Paul. You have a great day, and thank you for taking my call.
1: Kurt is up next in South Carolina. Hello, Kurt.
2: Hello, Paul. How are you doing today?
1: We're doing great.
2: That's good. I just felt like I should call, just, you know, talk about how I feel about the Tar Heels this year.
1: Okay, how do you feel?
2: Well, just honestly, I think in my eyes, the Tar Heels have, you know, been a little iffy the past few years, but due to Bill Belichick being in as coach, that as a former NFL head coach, he could actually lead them in to a surprise to the fans for, you know, just in potential playoffs this season.
1: Yeah, listen, Kurt, I'm all for being a fan and I'm all for being optimistic. And I'm not saying that Bill Belichick wasn't at one time the best coach in his field. He was. His championships indicate that. But what I've seen of him lately is sad and pathetic, and I don't think there's any way in the world that Bill Belichick can get North Carolina to the playoffs. I would be surprised if they won six games.
2: Yeah, I mean, I understand where you're coming from, but, I mean, it's not just about what people, like, say and everything. I know you see, like, whatever, all you've seen about him is sad and stuff, but I think one of those, like, expectations could actually work.
1: Yeah, Kurt, listen, I would continue drinking whatever you're drinking, and have a good night.
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